0: Yes. Yes. Yes. Yes.
1: Go back to California.
0: What is up, everybody? Hope you guys are having an awesome Monday night out there in the world that you live in. I'm Alex or whatever. And this is Go Back to California, alternative music for alternative Texas. Hope you guys are enjoying the beautiful weather we have right now. 93 degrees at 7:15 p.m. Hope you all got to get to a river or something. Shout out to my good friends who took me out fishing on the river today. So shout out, good friends. But let's talk about the music we just heard. That's kind of a cool idea. This is like a new revolutionary idea I had for radio, is to check out what the music is. We started that set off with new Happy Birthday song by NoFX. And then we played I Wanna Wanna Wanna Get Rid of You by Psychotic Pineapple from Where's the Party from 1980. And then we had On Hold playing by Cheap Thrill. Follow that up by Joy Division Oven Gloves by the legendary Half Man, Half Biscuit. Right after that, we had Mind Drips. Mind, comma, drips. So you got to say it like that. Mind Drips by Neon Indian. And we close that set off with It's Gonna Be a Long Night by show favorite Ween. Like I said, I hope you guys are having an awesome night. I know I am, because our theme tonight is birthdays. That's super, that's super fun. You know? We're talking about birthdays. We're talking about the time you were born. We're talking about the day you were born. Specifically, my birthday is August 8th. So I asked y'all on Instagram, what are you getting me for my birthday? Because I want to make sure no one's getting me the same thing. I want to make sure that, like, you guys could plan it out really good. You know, maybe, like, if you guys want to go in on something or whatever. So I had you guys call up the voicemail line and let me know what you're getting me for my birthday. Now, if you want to know how you could get involved with the show and just learn a little bit more, you can always check us out on Instagram at gobacktocalifornia.show. And you can leave us a voicemail throughout the show at 512-309-1984. Thank you to Kelly, the amazing Kelly, and her show, The Soft Animal of Your Body, for leading us in tonight. 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So let's go ahead and listen to Underwriter. And let's get back to the music. This is Go Back to California. 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

0: The DJ who's got that party turned to a crime scene. Because the ladies have been fighting over him.
1: Go back to him. Yeah.

0: What is up? What's up? The sky, stupid. This is Alex or whatever. 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Like I said, I hope you guys are having a great Monday night. I know I am, because I'm here playing some songs for you, my friends. We started that set off with, and there's a lot of songs we played in that last one. We started that set off with Call the Police by the Oblivians. Now, that's O-B-L-I-V-I-A-N-S, just so you know, if you're looking for that. That raucous sound. That's what you're looking for. We moved on over to Dumbbells by Mission of Burma. And we followed that up with Strange Attraction by Satanic Togas. One of the best names for a band I've heard for a long time. Satanic Togas. But then we got Lou's Got the Flu by Wine Lips. Shout out to all my wine drinkers out there. We played another legendary song by The Wire with Three Girl Rumba. Rumba. Whatever you call it, sounds fun. And then we went to one of my newer favorites, Sick Thoughts with Fun While It Lasts. We shifted gears, went over to Xerox by Adam and the Ants from Dirk Wears White Sox from 1979. And then Unhappy Birthday by the Smiths. Listen, I know Morrissey's a jerk or whatever, but you gotta play. I mean, I can't have this show without playing the Smiths sometimes. But Unhappy Birthday indeed. Because tonight, the theme is birthdays, oddly enough. Birthdays are fun. My birthday is August 8th. So, like I said earlier on, I asked all y'all on Instagram, what are you getting me for my birthday? And I wanted to know, make sure that like no one's gonna be any doubles, so you guys can coordinate, all that kind of stuff. And you guys didn't let me down. We got a lot of cool voicemails on deck. And yeah, if you want to know how to get involved with the show, you could check us out on Instagram at gobacktocalifornia.show. You could leave us a voicemail anytime you want at 512-309-1984, and I'll probably play it on the show. But with that, we're going to go to an underwriting. I bet it's a good one. This is Go Back to California. I'm Alex Whatever. And here's this.
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2: Alex or whatever, it's your birthday? 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I don't know. Are you a millennial? Seems like you got millennial vibes going on there. For your birthday, I'm not getting you anything because I'm a minimalist in this 3D realm. But buddy, oh boy, in the ether, in the magical unseen world, I'm sending you a star ball of good luck for the best year yet. And it renews every year. 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And then that year's your best year yet. So your next year, best one. One after that, also best one. And it keeps getting better and better, because the better it gets, the better it gets. All right. I love you. Happy birthday.

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0: 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And on the web. On the beautiful internet. One of the best things that's ever happened to the entire world, the internet. We love that invention, don't we, folks? You can listen to us on the internet on klkt.org. Happy Monday, everybody. Let's listen to me talk about the songs we just played. We started that set off with Get Older by Dan Deacon, which I feel like I always play a Dan Deacon song. Then we played a really fun song, Came Out of a Lady by Rebel Bucket, from their album Triangular Daisies that came out 2010. Then we got Austin's own Megafauna with Keep Learning the Same Thing. Shout out Megafauna. Shout out all the Austin bands. I mean, sure, you're not as good as Lockhart bands, but you're getting there. You're getting there. I'm just trying to start a rivalry. I'm sorry. But we finished that set off with Happy Birthday, Lisa, by The Simpsons and Bart Simpson and his friend. You got Homer out there. You got Barney and the rest. Happy Birthday, Lisa. Speaking of birthdays, our theme tonight is birthdays. Now, the reason why is my birthday is August 8th, and I asked everyone on Instagram, everybody in the entire Instagram, what they are planning to get me for my birthday. And you guys didn't disappoint. Now, if you want to know how you could get involved with the show, you could do a couple things, okay? You could check out our Instagram at gobacktocalifornia.show. That's a way to learn. You could always leave us a voicemail at 512-309-1984, and I'll play it on the air. And we also have a YouTube page. 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Now, Wikipedia defines a birthday as a day a person was born, or the yearly anniversary of that date. It's often celebrated with friends, family, gifts, and cake. So, whip it up. Get in that kitchen. Get started on some cakes. I like sprinkles, just letting you know. 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
1: Hey, so, like, I've noticed that, like, I don't think you've got a car, so maybe you should, or actually, I think I'm going to get you a pair of those Heelys shoes, you know, the shoes with, like, the little wheels on them, and maybe you can get around town faster. Happy birthday.

0: 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I love kissing and flirting.
1: Yes, y'all. 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If you're feeling sassy, my name's Alex Whatever. And that's all. I mean, that's it. That's all, like, the preamble I have, you know? Like, I can only say so much, but then eventually I have to talk about what music is playing, you know? We do this whole thing where we play music, me specifically play music, and then I read back the songs. Essentially, that's kind of the thing we got going on here tonight. Okay? Okay, good. Just so you understand the... Yeah, you get it. You get it. We started that set off with Old Man by Blue Tet. Off of the awesome album Cash Invoice or Credit Card from 1986. We went over to the Weirdos with Helium Bar from Weird World Volume 1. We stayed in the punk milieu with Ramones, I Don't Want to Grow Up. I mean, can you blame me? Then we had Because You're Young by Coxbar from their later album, which is actually a really good album from the 90s. A lot of times these 70s British bands, they don't have the best later albums, but this one is good. This is from Guilty as Charged. But we have a lot of songs talking about birthdays, what have you. Because that's our theme tonight. Now, my birthday is August 8th. So I asked everybody on Instagram, the entire world on Instagram, your mom, your dad, your friend, your little baby Joe, to tell me what you're getting me for my birthday. Because I want to make sure I'm not getting any duplicates. I'm not getting any... I hate having to, like, take back a gift to the store. And then if I did get a duplicate, I would probably end up, like, re-gifting it, you know? And then what if I forget who gave me the duplicate gift, and then I end up re-gifting the gift to that person, and then I'm in a whole Seinfeld bit. So basically, I wanted you guys to tell me what you would get me for my birthday, and you guys didn't disappoint. Now, if you want to know how you could get involved with this stupid show, you can check us out on Instagram at gobacktocalifornia.show. And you could also, if you feel so inclined, leave us a voicemail at any time during the show, 512-309-1984. And yeah, we got a lot of good stuff coming up. Speaking of good stuff, we have a YouTube page where you can find past live performances from bands that we filmed right here in Lockhart at Brainstem Recording with my good friend Josh Schaefer. For more information on that, you could visit at youtube.com/@gobacktocalifornia. Happy birthday if you're celebrating. To all my Leos out there. I don't know if you could tell, but I'm a Leo. What does that mean? Well, it means a few things. It means that I love attention. I don't know if you guys could tell. It means I love attention. But I'm also a little lazy lion, you know? You know what I mean? I want to hang out in the Serengeti, just hanging out with my homies. That's what I'm born for. But what I'm trained for is playing some of the best dang radio I can. 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

0: Happy birthday to me. 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
1: Man, this show totally sucks.

0: If it's your birthday this month, this song is for you.
1: It's your birthday.
0: Get up.
1: It's your birthday.
0: Yeah.
1: Happy birthday.
0: That's right.
1: To you.
0: You waited all year long, and it's your birthday.
1: It's your birthday.
0: That's right.
1: It's your birthday.
0: Happy birthday, everybody.
1: Happy birthday to you.
0: All right. Well, that's that part of the song. We're going to say...
1: It's your birthday.

Happy birthday to all the August babies. Happy birthday, and from Alex or whatever, and go back to California. Now, we have a lot to get through because this show, I mean, wait, hold on.

0: That's right, it is. It's your birthday if you were born in August, this whole month. Oh, I think this is the end of the song. I think this is the end of the song.
1: Go back to
0: California.
2: Yeah, that's it.
0: Okay, cool. Happy birthday from me and the Minions. Me and those little yellow guys who love so much, named the Minions. They help Gru and the rest of them. My name is Alex Whatever. 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We just heard It's Your Birthday by those fabulous, fabulous Minions. Before that, we heard Happy Birthday by Will Powers. And then we had a two pretty crazy set. We had Austin's own Scratch Acid with Greatest Gift. And before that, we had The Residents with Birthday Boy. Now, The Residents, I had a lot of people text me during that song. It's a weird, weird band. It's a weird song. One of my favorite bands ever. They are called The Residents because they're an anonymous band, anonymous art project band that lived in San Francisco in the 70s. And they sent a demo, an anonymous demo, to a record label with no name. The record label got it, loved it, and they sent back a letter to the residents of the address that is from. A lot of people speculated that it could have been the Beatles. A lot of people speculated it could have been a bunch of different people, but some of them have been known. Some of them are named out there, some of the residents, but they would play in these giant masks and stuff. Truly one of my favorites. Then we had Can't Understand the Feeling by FaZe before that. And we started with Happy by Mr. Liam Lynch. Like I said, you're listening to Go Back to California. My name is Alex or whatever. Oh, my birthday's coming up. And that's why we're doing this whole thing, really. It's because my birthday's coming up. No, the theme of the night is what I'm talking about. The theme of the night is birthdays, because my birthday is on August 8th. So I asked everyone on Instagram, what are you getting me for my birthday? Because I wanted to make sure we have an organized, concise gifting round for me. And you guys let me know some ideas. I really appreciate it. Now, if you want to know how you can get involved with the show, you can check us out on Instagram at gobacktocalifornia.show. And you can leave us a voicemail at any time on our voicemail number, 512-309-1984. We got a new programmer orientation coming up September 17th at 7 p.m. here at the KLKT studios. We're going to be posting a little Instagram thing on the radio's Instagram at radio.lockhart. It's pretty cool to have a radio show, I'm not gonna lie. It's pretty fun. You get to play the Minions anytime you want. You get to play the Residents. 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It's pretty cool stuff. But enough about me talking about cool stuff. Let's listen to some cool stuff. We got about a little over 20 minutes left here. It's 8:37 p.m. This is KLKT. This is Go Back to California. I'm Alex Whatever. 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

0: 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Thanks for joining me tonight. We're wrapping up this show here in a little bit. But before you go anywhere, sit back down. Come on. Just wait a second. Sit back down. Just, you got a couple more minutes to chill. We started that set off with Birthday by the Sugar Cubes, a.k.a. Bjork's Band. And then we went over to Grown Ups by Pulp. And then we had Getting Older by The Clean. Thank you guys so much for listening to the show tonight. I really appreciate it. The show's on every Monday, 7 to 9 p.m. Central Time on KLKT.org and 107.9 FM in Lockhart. Now, the theme tonight was birthdays, and I really appreciate everyone clearing the air, letting me know what they're getting me for my birthday. That way we know everything's settled. You know what I mean? Now, if you want to know how you could get involved with the show or leave me a voicemail or whatever, learn about the sets, learn about the music that I played, well, you can check out our Instagram at gobacktocalifornia.show, and you can leave us a voicemail at 512-309-1984. But I see someone coming in.
1: Hell yeah, DJ Yina Davis is here.
0: She's coming in, folks. We got Sacred Anno up next from 9 to whatever. And we got it right here.
1: Hell yeah. DJ Yina Davis is here.
0: What's up? Hey. That's you.
2: Oh, gosh. Hi.
0: Our friendly neighborhood hyena is here. And what do we got for Sacred Anno tonight?
2: PlayStation 1 era jungle and drum and bass.
0: Oh, my God, dude.
3: It's going to be really
4: good. And there's a bunch of alternates.
0: There's a bunch of alternates?
2: Well, one of them is alternate.
5: Okay, well, we're still going to tell the viewers about the amazing website we found a lot of these through.
0: There
5: and
0: you
5: there's
0: go.
5: So many versions okay. of so many classics from this era.
0: That's sweet, dude. I love just background, video game background music.
5: Yeah, some of them aren't even like still drum and bass anymore. They're like metal covers of the songs.
0: Really?
5: And it's like, whoa!
0: I love that.
2: There are some of those. I did not include metal versions in my show today, but...
0: Well...
2: This is gonna be like, it's 1999, you're at a sleepover, and it's 3 a.m., and you're playing video games in the dark.
0: Love it. I love that nostalgic feeling.
2: Yeah.
0: It reminds me of when my dad bought us a PlayStation, but he didn't buy us any games. We just played the sampler over and over again.
2: Yeah.
5: Demo disc.
0: Yeah, the demo disc.
5: You're just like jacking those out of the front of the magazine.
0: Yeah, exactly. Just playing the game that never would come out again. Finding the skateboard game that isn't Tony Hawk. Like, what is this? Folks, thank you guys so much for listening. I'm going to leave you guys with one last song.
5: Super Frogger,
0: indeed. we got the Gorries with Thunderbird ESQ. Thank you guys so much for listening to Go Back to California. Sacred Anno's up next. Bye-bye.

by some Thunderbird. 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And we're gonna start drinking till it's all gone.

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You look like you drank too much ESQ. I took her home, left her laying by the door. Got back in my car and drank some more.

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I'm your friendly hyena DJ, Yuna Davis, bringing you another edition of Sacred Nano. And if you were here moments ago, enjoying Go Back to California with Alex or whatever, you would have heard that what I have in store for you today is a compilation of PlayStation 1 era jungle drum and bass tracks that you would often hear it within racing games, snowboarding games, you know, and the like. But I really hope you guys enjoy my show today. I've got nearly 30 tracks, so let's get started right away and take you guys on a journey in the past.

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1: I'm here as well this evening on Inside the Actor Studio.
0: How have you been enjoying the mix?
1: It's pretty good. I was listening out in the green room earlier.
0: Nice.
1: And it's just kind of enjoying Din.
0: Enjoying the vibes.
1: To the first couple of tracks. Yeah.
0: Let's go over what video games you've heard today. I'm not going to go through each individual track. If you go to Sacred Nano on Instagram, you can find my set list after the show. Let's see here. In order of appearance, we had music from Tempest to X3. Yes, a remake of the classic arcade game. I almost said classic arcade classic.
1: Classic arcade classic Super Frogger.
0: We had Internal Section. I can't say words. Ace Combat 2.
1: Yeah.
0: PlayStation Powerline Future Music Collection.
1: The Furniture Music.
0: Future.
1: Future Music Collection. I was like, whoa.
0: This is specifically from demo discs.
1: This is four chairs.
0: From Europe.
1: Oh, okay, cool.
0: Yeah. Oh, good. I'm glad that automatically started because we needed some background music.
1: Yeah, the interlude.
0: We had Tommy Mackinnon Rally. I'm probably pronouncing that wrong.
1: I mean, I didn't have a PS1 until like way after it
0: was done.
1: And we were just burning Japanese games to discs and playing Gundam Battle Assault. And that is how the announcer said it. And
0: yeah,
1: it was crazy.
0: It's very good.
1: And then deciphering Japanese menus. But it's a fighting game, so it's not like real hard.
0: That was me with Dragon Ball Final Bout. I had that on in Japanese. We had Capcom versus SNK Pro. That one was Ryu stage, I will say that. Dance Dance Revolution second mix.
2: It's Ryu.
0: Ryu Reese.
1: No,
0: Ryu.
1: It's not.
0: Oh, no.
1: It's like that was the classic playground argument. It's the classic playground argument. I'm pretty sure it's Ryu.
0: We had some music from one of the radio stations from Grand Theft Auto. A game I had never heard of, probably for children, called Team Buddies, but the music is pretty good.
1: Okay.
0: My favorite track from this set, Gran Turismo.
1: Mm.
0: An unreleased track on the soundtrack, but it is in the game.
1: Typically, I find that racing games will usually have one or two really solid bangers in there.
0: Oh my gosh,
1: that's actually
0: yes.
1: How I found out about Junkie XL back when he was like producing records.
0: Yeah.
1: As opposed to just being massive, big, successful soundtrack man.
0: Yeah.
1: He did the new Godzilla soundtrack, I think.
0: The last song was from Klonoa Door to Phantom Mile, Phantom Eel, which I tried to play. No, stop playing.
1: No, that was perfect. This is reminding you where we were.
0: Yeah, this is the PlayStation Zone. You will hear more PlayStation Zone music after this underwriting announcement.
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0: We're going to get a little darker now. Starting out with some stuff from Blade. The video game, of course.

0: You're listening to KLKT, and this is Sacred Nano. Thank you guys for joining me today. I've got another set after this next underwriting announcement, but little housekeeping here. What you just heard in that block was from Blade. We had G-Police 2, Weapons of Justice, and I actually played this game the other day, and it is hard. It's like a helicopter kind of simulator kind of thing, and you have to get those gang members and get them. Next was Forsaken, The Dead System is the name of that song. And then, of course, who would I be if not to play music from my favorite PlayStation game, Einhander? That was Machine Beat, Stage 2, Armored Train. We had music from Gamera 2000, Ape Escape, and that last one, believe it or not, was from Barbie Super Sports. For some reason, some of the best music came from video games like Barbie. Not sure why that is.
1: Did we cover, what was it, Sheep Herder?
0: Not yet.
1: Oh, is that in there?
0: Yeah.
1: Okay, cool.
0: That's later. You're not supposed to spoil things.
1: Am I not?
0: No, it's fine. I'm just teasing you.
1: Was there like a fill out the songs as we go?
0: No. There's a quiz. You have to guess.
1: Is it live?
0: No, I don't expect anybody to know all of these games. Some of them are kind of obscure.
1: Okay, because Sheep Herder's Labs.
0: Yeah, it's really
1: soundtrack
0: good.
1: Is like far is, better than it has yeah, any yeah, right
0: yeah,
1: to
0: yeah.
1: be.
0: Yeah, exactly. I feel like a lot of the kids' games in PlayStation, they just like, get your uncle to do the music, and they're like a secret producer, and they do raves or something. I don't know.
1: I mean, I assume it was just like popular at the time.
0: Oh, yeah, most
1: and it was
0: definitely.
1: Like, well, we need something really fast-paced to get the kids going.
0: Yeah.
1: Like, have that little drum and bass. And
0: yeah, because like. I know I was doing some reading in Japan at the time was like, oh, these people in the UK, they're listening to all this drum and bass music, so let's like put it in our soundtracks.
1: Yeah, which was a wonderful idea,
0: yeah.
1: I feel, personally.
0: We've got about 20 more minutes of music to share with you guys after this quick underwriting announcement.
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1: Every Friday at
0: 5. Sorry, I didn't have you turned on. 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
2: It's okay, it's fine.
0: So for that block, we had music from Aeronauts, a game I had never heard of. R4 Ridge Racer Type 4. Sheepdog and Wolf, or is known as in the U.S. as Looney Tunes Sheep Herder. Yeah.
2: Do the Looney Tunes have different names in the U.K.?
0: Well, no. No, I don't think so. I think the game was just called something different.
2: What is Tasmanian Devil called over there?
0: Oh, I don't know. We had some more Ape Escape. We had Ronaldo v. Football. Castlevania Chronicles. That was arranged. An arranged version of that song.
2: Where did you get that arranged version?
0: Oh, KH Insider.
2: It's an old... An old archive website, one might say.
0: Yes. An archive of sorts.
2: Yes.
0: It started out as you would assume, a Kingdom Hearts fan website, but it had evolved very much since it began.
2: Yes, it's a pretty cool website.
0: Yes. You can find more information about the music you heard there. Next, after the Castlevania Chronicles song, we had Fright Flight. That was from Jammer Lammy, a game that... I love very much.
2: I didn't play it. I knew of it because of the Parappa following.
0: Yeah, that was actually the Parappa stage of that level that you unlock after you play it with Jammer Lammy. And then you also heard the title sequence from Frogger, which I think that's the most video game sounding song I had on here, but I would like turn that title screen on and just leave it because I liked that song so much when I was a kid. And then what you're hearing right now is Time Station, again, from Ape Escape. And yeah, that's all the time we have today.
2: I'm Eepy.
0: You're Eepy. Time to go?
2: Time to go.
0: Thank you, everybody who tuned in tonight. I had a great time putting this set together. I will try to get the set list put up on the Sacred Nano Instagram this evening. And yeah, everybody have a great night. Take care.

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They're waiting for you. 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

0: 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I hate dancing. God, it's stupid.
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Joe Nick Petoskey, your voice mic side, inviting you to join me every Saturday night at 7 p.m. for the Texas Music Hour of Power. 2 hours of nothing but Texas music, going back to the beginning of electronic recording all the way to the here and now. 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

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The KLKT studio produces a signal that can be heard by over 15,000 listeners in the seat of Caldwell County. 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

0: Hey, y'all, this is Post Malone. Back in 86, Stevie Ray Vaughan inspired Texans to take pride in ending roadside litter. That spirit lives on. Let's keep it going and do our part to keep Texas looking its best. I'm proud to take part in keeping Texas roads free from trash, because Don't Mess With Texas stands for one thing: keeping our state litter free. Let's keep it up.
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3: This is Texas Ag Today, the number one source for the latest news in Texas agriculture. The largest and most experienced farm news team in the Lone Star State covers it all. From the piney woods of East Texas to the rocky ranges of the Trans-Pecos, and from the Panhandle down to the Rio Grande Valley. Here's today's top stories.
4: There's something new for corn farmers in the Texas High Plains. I'm James Hunt, and coming up on Texas Ag Today, we'll talk about High A corn.
5: 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I'm Tom Nicoletti, and we'll have more from the National Weather Service on Texas Ag Today.
6: Congress is considering a budget package that includes additional economic assistance for farmers. And Secretary of Agriculture Brooke Rollins recently spoke out on the need for that funding. I'm Jessica Domel, and that story's coming up on Texas Ag Today.
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7: Hello, Texas. Why don't you jump on in with me and buckle up? We're going to take a ride around the Lone Star State as we cover the most important industry in this greatest state in the nation, Texas agriculture. Be sure to hold on tight because it all starts right now. The CME will start trading a sorghum basis futures contract later this month, but there have been many questions and concerns raised about the new contract. Scott Frazier is a sorghum grower in the Texas Coastal Bend and is active with national sorghum producers. He says the contract was put together with very little input from the sorghum industry.
8: I'll say virtually none. There was a study done, I believe it was through the University of Nebraska and maybe some folks at Purdue University. And we did have a group come talk to one of our meetings one day and told us a little bit about this is what the plan is that they're looking at doing. But there was very little ask or request for any input from the industry side that I'm aware of. And we pointed out some things that day that as an organization we thought, you know, needed looking at and concerns we had. And I don't say it was a deaf ear, but it was kind of like, you know, we're taking it into consideration, but it looks like they're just moving forward with exactly what they intended or presented to us here, you know, a couple of months back. So as far as I know, at least having to do with national sorghum, we didn't have a lot of input on it. I'll put it that way.
7: Frazier says national sorghum producers has several concerns about the contract, including the delivery structure, the possible liquidity of the contract, and the overall confusion of how a basis futures contract can be used by growers. That contract is scheduled to start trading on August 24th. There's good news in the fight against feral hogs.
6: The U.S. Department of Agriculture is making $35 million available for partnerships in select states, including Texas, to respond to the feral swine threat to agriculture, landscapes, and human and livestock health. It's part of a broader $105 million investment for the Feral Swine Eradication and Control Program. USDA says partners in Texas are invited to apply for funding for their projects. Select partners will provide landowner assistance for restoration and on-farm trapping efforts and provide services like training. The application deadline is September 21st. Details are available on the USDA NRCS website. For the Texas Farm Bureau Radio Network, I'm Jessica Domel.
7: The number of screwworm cases in Texas now stands at 42. However, only 8 of those are active cases. The other 34 are now declared inactive. The most recent case is a calf in Brewster County. That's in the Texas Big Bend area. There's something new for corn farmers in the Texas High Plains. James Hunt tells us what it is.
4: There is a new type of corn being developed right here in the Texas High Plains. It's called High A corn, and there's an upcoming opportunity to learn more about it. I asked Texas A&M AgriLife Extension agent Christy Keyes to tell us about the High A corn tour.
9: This is something very exciting for me this year. The High A Corn Tour is on August 12th from 9 to noon at the Halfway Experiment Station in Halfway, Texas. This is an opportunity for Dr. Wenwei Zhu to show his breeding lines that he's been working on, that he's developed with the Texas A&M AgriLife Extension and Research Center out of Lubbock.
4: This High A corn has some interesting attributes, including the fact that the colors of the kernels are pretty unique.
9: So red, purple, blue, which is the same pigment that you see in blueberries. They contain high anthocyanins, high antioxidants. It's good for human or animal consumption, which is the exciting part for this. So it can go for fresh, for making chips and tortillas, or just straight corn on the cob, which I have tasted, and they are all delicious. They can also go for animal consumption, whether that's grain or for silage. It is kind of interesting, the corn. It's sweet, but not as sweet as a sweet corn, but sweeter than a field corn.
4: Once again, that was Christy Keyes, the Extension Agent for Agronomy for Hale, Lamb, and Castro counties. The High A Corn Tour is coming up on August 12th at the Texas A&M AgriLife Halfway Station west of Plainview. For more details, contact Texas A&M AgriLife. I'm James Hunt on the Texas Farm Bureau Radio Network.
7: Farmers and ranchers are still waiting for the El Nino weather pattern. Tom Nicoletti checks in with the National Weather Service.
5: We go to Tom Bradshaw, meteorologist in charge at the National Weather Service in Fort Worth. And Tom, the El Nino is being delayed a little bit this year.
10: Well, it's out there now. If you look at the signal, we have a weak El Nino that's already underway in terms of the measurements of the sea surface temperatures out in the Pacific. That being said, we really haven't seen the effects yet, and we really aren't expecting to see any effects until much later this fall and on into the winter. That's when these fall and wintertime El Nino patterns usually really start to kick in and deliver the bountiful and expected rainfall for Texas.
5: And cooler temperatures on top of that.
10: Yeah, definitely.
5: Let's look at the August forecast as we are into the 8th month of the year here in Texas. So what's the outlook for temperatures and possible rainfall?
10: We had a relatively warm July across the state of Texas, and that is probably going to continue through August. We've had a lot of upper level ridging across the area. That's going to continue through the bulk of August, and that's going to result in temperatures just a little bit above normal across most of the state of Texas, and that usually means temperatures at or above 100 degrees in many areas. Some locations might skate by with some 90s if they're lucky. On the rainfall side of the house, it looks like it's pretty much a coin flip right now as far as whether we'll have above or below normal rainfall. We tend to have pretty light rainfall amounts in the month of August. Usually it tends to be quite dry. Right now, the indications are that that will probably continue. The only thing that might change that would be obviously if we had a tropical system that would develop in the Gulf and provide some needed rainfall for us.
5: That is Tom Bradshaw, meteorologist in charge at the National Weather Service in Fort Worth. I'm Tom Nicoletti for the Texas Farm Bureau Radio Network.
7: Congress is considering a budget package that includes additional assistance for farmers. Jessica Domel reports.
6: U.S. Secretary of Agriculture Brooke Rollins recently testified in front of the Senate Committee on Appropriations about the need for additional economic assistance to provide a bridge to U.S. farmers.
11: Between 2020 and 2025, the cost of seed rose 19%, crop protection rose 30%, fertilizer rose over 50%, fuel and oils rose nearly 33%, electricity 36%, and repair and maintenance 27%. As these costs climbed, commodity prices plummeted. Farm income fell by more than $90 billion from 2023 to 2024, representing one of the largest single-year declines in history.
6: Rollins said USDA and the administration have been working to address the crisis head on. She said growers in some areas of the U.S. suffered devastating freeze losses last winter, while others are still recovering from catastrophic wildfires and drought. The $12 billion in additional economic assistance requested for farmers includes aid for those impacted by these disasters. Rollins said it also provides farmers much-needed assistance while they wait for the Farm Bill Safety Net Program changes approved through the Working Families Tax Cuts Act to take effect.
11: It provides a bridge and extends a hand to Americans who need it. It buys the nation the security that we need, and it buys us time to deconstruct and then reconstruct a new system, putting our farmers and ranchers first, and to restore the system that originally made America great.
6: The economic assistance is being considered in the $95 billion budget resolution that recently passed the U.S. House. For the Texas Farm Bureau Radio Network, I'm Jessica Domel.
7: Coming up next,
12: things are looking really good in the Texas Hill Country. A lot of rain, lush growth. Please join me, John Begno from Kingsland, as we talk about the Texas Hill Country and Texas and August landscapes.
7: And what are the vitamin needs of goats?
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0: broadcasting from a padded room in the basement of the Texas Farm Bureau World Headquarters. 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
1: The Texas Hill Country has seen good rain this summer, too much in some places. Horticulturalist John Begno says there's a lot of green summer growth now.
2: Well, August is a hot month in Texas. We all know that. You know, it's hot for people, it's hot for plants, it's hot for animals, and shade is very important, and we know that. And here in the Hill Country, you probably won't see an August that's any prettier than we have right now. Recent rains and moderate temperatures, not a lot of 100 degrees so far, and the plants are just very lush from pastures all the way into landscapes. But as we approach these 100-degree days and that full sun, then you're going to see some of these plants fade, and shade is very important. So it's a great time of year for you to look at your landscapes, kind of see where shade or more shade would be beneficial, and maybe a little bit of pruning during the wintertime would give you a little bit more light so some of these plants can perform better. In excessive heat, plants don't have the ability to produce food. Now, that's not all plants. You could take plants like cotton and okra and members of the hibiscus family, which actually thrive in Texas heat. That's what they require to really perform good. Well, most of our landscape plants do not fall in this category, but some do. So if you'll walk around in public gardens, in nurseries, in your neighborhoods, and take a good look at those that are thriving right now. And a good example is I was recently down in Houston area, and Texas sages have become very popular down there. Now, that's a deep West Texas plant that thrives in usually lower humidity and high temperatures, but how they've adapted to that climate is really remarkable. So if you'll look at those plants like lantanas and hardy hibiscus and the esperanzas or the yellowbells, all those plants thrive at this time of year in Texas in this kind of really hot, dry conditions. So use those as information, because September coming up is what we call a planting month, September, October. You'll be replanting a lot of plants that didn't perform well. Choose plants that will perform well. It is also going to be one of the best times of years to plant trees, and shade, you know, is really important in the month of August. So take that all into consideration as you take a break in August landscaping and you get ready for September and October. This is John Begno reporting from Kingsland in the Hill Country for Texas Ag Today.
1: What are the vitamin needs of goats? Dr. Bob Judd tells us there are two groups of vitamins.
3: Goats do require vitamins like all animals, and sometimes the diet does not contain the correct amount, so supplementation is required. Dr. Steve Hart from Langston University in Oklahoma indicates in the Goat Rancher publication that vitamins are divided into two groups of fat-soluble and water-soluble. B vitamins are water-soluble, and vitamins K, A, D, and E are fat-soluble. Generally, the rumen synthesizes sufficient B vitamins to meet the goat's needs. However, if the goat is off feed for a few days or has ingested a toxin, B vitamin production decreases. And the most concerning B vitamin in goats is thiamine, as a deficiency can lead to the disease polioencephalomalacia, called polio for short. Symptoms of polio include loss of appetite, depression, head pressing, grinding of the teeth, aimless wandering, blindness, head pulling backwards, called stargazing, and other nervous system signs. Some goats will respond to treatment by administering high doses of thiamine. As far as the fat-soluble vitamins, vitamin K is synthesized in the lower GI tract and does not need to be supplemented unless the animal accidentally ingests the rat poison warfarin. Vitamin A is important in vision, the immune system, skin, bone formation, and reproduction. Night blindness and reproductive problems develop with vitamin A deficiency. Leafy green forage includes high levels of vitamin A, but the levels decline in hay over time and in the pasture during the winter. Vitamin D is synthesized in the lower layers of the animal's skin when exposed to ultraviolet radiation. Vitamin E is found in green forage, but also decreases rapidly in hay at about 50% per month. Join me next time for diseases that can occur with these vitamin deficiencies and treatment. I'm Dr. Bob Judd. This is the Texas Farm Bureau Radio Network.
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8: Howdy, neighbors. I'm Larry Marble with the Livestock Auction Market Report on Texas Ag Today.
9: And we're on the line with Ron Beck from Flatonia Livestock Auction. Ron, how was the sale this week?
10: Went well, Larry. We ended up with a total of 930 total head.
9: Good. Walk the pens with us, Ron.
10: Yes, sir. Top cows, 170 to 184. Medium cows, 148 to 165. Thin cows, 113 to 142. Top bulls, 210 to 229. Medium bulls, 178 to $2. We had some pairs. They bring from $29.50 to $47.50. And the bred cows, 2,100 to 4,300.
9: How about the calves and yearlings?
10: Yes, sir. Steer cattle, 100 to 200 pounds, average 583 with a high of $7. 2 to 300 pounds, 470 to 639. 3 to 400 pounds, 462 to 585. 4 to 500 pounds, 402 to 540. 5 to 600 pounds, 369 to 475. 6 to 700 pounds, 337 to 375. 7 to 800 pounds, 313 to 335. And heifer cattle, 100 to 200 pounds, 567 to $6. 2 to 300 pounds, 494 to 565. 3 to 400 pounds, 453 to 550. 4 to 500 pounds, 386 to 570, 5 to 600 pounds, 355 to 530, 6 to 700 pounds, 325 to 525, and 7 to 800 pounds, 289 to 390.
9: Good. What was the count again?
10: 930.
9: What do you anticipate for this Monday?
10: I have a few calls already. We'll go on with that till the weekend. And
9: any chance of rain?
10: No really chance that we have around here.
9: Well, tell everybody how to get a hold of you.
10: 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Our office number is 361-865-3538, and we appreciate y'all's business.
9: And we appreciate your call. Thank you so much, Ron.
10: Thank you.
8: Neighbor, thanks for joining me. I'm Larry Marble. This is the Texas Farm Bureau Radio Network. Walk in the pens. We'll see you tomorrow. Good day.
11: Cattle futures ending the day slightly lower. October live cattle down 52 cents, closing at 226.72. December down 72 cents, 226.22. Feeder cattle lower. September feeders down $1.22, 342.55. October feeders down $1.65, 333.70. Cash fed cattle trade wrapping up last week, selling cattle a bit higher. In the South, we saw live sales at 223. That's $2 to $3 higher compared to the previous week. In the North, we saw live sales 232 to 235. That's 1 to 4 higher. Dress cattle bringing 365 to 370. That's steady to $5 higher. Boxed beef prices mixed. Choice up 536, 366.74. Select down 225, 343.98. Class 3 milk mostly steady with the August contract unchanged, 1709 a hundredweight. Corn and wheat moved higher with September corn up 8.5, 449 and a quarter. December corn up 8.5, 472 and a half. Continued instability in the Black Sea region is putting a floor underneath wheat prices. September Kansas City wheat up 9.75, 717 and a quarter. September Chicago wheat up 11.75, 651 a bushel. Cotton managed a higher close with the December contract up 78 points, 82.57 cents. In the energy markets, September natural gas up 2 at 277. September West Texas crude oil down 430. $80.37 a barrel. The financial markets sharply higher, with the Dow up 705 points, 53,190. The NASDAQ up 540 at 25,913. The S&P up 110 points, 7,600. Now with a closer look at the energy and financial markets, here's economist Tim Snyder with Matador Economics in Dallas.
12: Let's begin today's report with the overnight geopolitical developments out of Washington and Tehran. We start the week with energy prices sharply lower and equity prices sharply higher. The question is, are investors responding to meaningful progress or simply hoping for it? Overnight, President Trump halted a planned round of U.S. military strikes and indicated the talks with Iran could begin today. Iran, however, says that there is no direct negotiations underway and no meeting is scheduled. Tehran continues discussing a temporary navigation agreement with Oman while linking any broader reopening of the Strait of Hormuz to an end to U.S. military operations. That contradiction defines today's market risk. The Dow futures are higher by nearly 1%, while the S&P and NASDAQ are about a half a percent. At the same time, Brent and WTI crude oil are down roughly 5 to 6%, but those moves are being driven largely by expectation that diplomacy could improve shipping conditions, not by evidence that commercial traffic has returned to normal. Today's market drivers include any developments in the diplomatic process, if they occur at all, where crude oil finishes the day, earnings and guidance from SpaceX and McDonald's, and continued speculation over whether the Federal Reserve may raise interest rates later this year. On the macroeconomic front, this is Jobs Week. Tomorrow begins the JOLTS report. On Wednesday, we'll get the ADP private sector employment numbers. And Friday, the Bureau of Labor Statistics releases its closely watched employment situation report, including payroll growth, the unemployment rate, and labor force participation. Here's today's market misconception. Futures prices are telling us a deal to reopen the Strait of Hormuz is closed. The reality is this. Futures markets are pricing expectations, not completed agreements. As the old saying goes, wish in one hand and fill the other with rocks, which one fills up fastest. Until negotiations produce measurable results, more tanker traffic, lower insurance costs, and safer shipping routes, markets should expect elevated volatility and continued sensitivity to every headline. For the Texas Farm Bureau Radio Network, I'm economist Tim Snyder.
11: That wraps up our look at the markets, and that wraps up this episode of Texas Ag Today. I'm Kerry Martin. Hope to see you back here next time as we cover the most important industry in this greatest state in the U.S. of A, Texas agriculture.
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The KLKT studio produces a signal that can be heard by over 15,000 listeners in the seat of Caldwell County. 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

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It kind of made me wonder what year it was. 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
1: That's the white whale.
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0: From New York, this.
1: Tell us that Todd Blanchard is great. He's going to do a great job. Everybody knows it. And I understand there's been a sign-off, but I don't know what they agreed on.
0: Todd Blanche, the former personal attorney of President Trump, is one step closer to becoming attorney general after two Republican senator holdouts said they were satisfied by a written order from Blanche issued Sunday that purports to rescind the $1.8 billion so-called anti-weaponization fund, what others call a slush fund, created as

0: part of a controversial settlement deal between Trump and the IRS. The part of that deal granting Trump, his children, and his businesses immunity from retroactive tax audits remains intact. Meanwhile, U.S. Attorney Jean Pirro dropped the criminal charges against former Olympian Davy Hearn over alleged vandalism of the reflecting pool, saying instead the damage was from a rushed and flawed renovation. We'll speak to attorney Norm Eisen. Then Emmett Till would have turned 85 on July 25th.
1: What if Emmett Till lived? What if he had returned home still a child, alive and free? What would that life have required of us all? These questions invite a reckoning with the past and a probing investigation of the current state of American life.
0: If Emmett Till Lived, that's the title of a new book and photography exhibit opening next month in Chicago. We'll be joined by cultural historian Sarah Elizabeth Lewis to talk about her collaboration with Emmett Till's cousin, the Reverend Wheeler Parker Jr. He was with Till almost until his lynching. And finally, the life and legacy of radical historian, scholar, and activist Johanna Fernandez. She died last week at the age of 55. Foremost scholar on the radical 60s civil rights organization, the Young Lords.
2: No more integral matter in the United States than the struggle for freedom, democracy, and to redefine the United States as
0: we'll
2: a country for
0: all. We'll speak with our own Juan Gonzalez about his many years in conversation with Professor Fernandez. All that and more coming up. Welcome to Democracy Now!, democracynow.org, The War and Peace Report. I'm Amy Goodman. Iran and Oman appear to be near finalizing a deal that would reopen the Strait of Hormuz and give Iran far more control of the strategic waterway than before the U.S. and Israel attacked Iran 5 months ago. Under the proposed deal, ships heading into the Persian Gulf would transit through a channel controlled by Iran. Ships leaving the area would travel on a channel controlled by Oman. Iranian officials say ships would be forced to pay a service fee that would be divided equally between Iran and Oman. Meanwhile, Iran and the United States have traded new threats. On Monday, President Trump threatened Iran with decapitation if it doesn't agree to a new deal, while Iran is threatening to target U.S. warships if the U.S. doesn't lift its naval blockade of Iran. This comes as oil giants continue to report soaring profits thanks to rising gas prices due to the war on Iran. BP reported making nearly $6 billion between April and June, double last year's profit during the second quarter. Saudi Aramco has reported it made $33 billion during the quarter, a 33% jump over last year. On Tuesday, President Trump criticized oil firms for making too much money and called on them to lower prices. In Gaza, a mass funeral is being held today for 112 Palestinians from two families killed in an Israeli attack on residential buildings in Gaza City, November 2023. A total of 308 people are believed to have been killed in the attack, but the bodies of the victims remain buried under rubble for over 2 years. During an operation in mid-July, Palestinian civil defense workers recovered 112 bodies, including 44 children and 37 women. Those bodies are being buried today. Mahmoud Basel, a spokesperson for Gaza's Civil Emergency Service, spoke at the funeral while holding remains wrapped in a Palestinian flag.
3: Oh, nation, why are children getting killed in Gaza? Why are women getting killed in Gaza? Why are massacres committed against innocents in Gaza?
0: Todd Blanche's nomination to become the next attorney general appears to be back on track after Republican Senators John Cornyn of Texas and Tom Tillis of North Carolina said they will now support him. On Sunday, Blanche issued a written order that purports to rescind the $1.8 billion so-called anti-weaponization fund that was part of a controversial settlement of Trump's lawsuit against the IRS. Blanche also said in writing, the immunity agreement Trump struck with the IRS, quote, applies only retroactively, unquote. But critics say there are major loopholes in Blanche's written assurances. The Senate Judiciary Committee is voting on Blanche's nomination today. Blanche is Trump's former personal attorney. We'll have more on this story after headlines. President Trump has publicly blasted U.S. Attorney Jeanine Pirro and is considering firing her after she dismissed charges against individuals accused of vandalizing the Lincoln Memorial reflecting pool.
4: And I was disappointed with Jeanine Pirro, really disappointed with Jeanine Pirro. She folded like an umbrella, and people get away with things, and it's a disgrace.
0: Trump met with Pirro at the White House. For months, Trump's claimed without proof that vandals, including a former U.S. Olympian canoeist, had damaged the newly renovated reflecting pool, causing the water to turn green. Pirro initially claimed there was tremendous evidence of vandalism, but in recent days she admitted the damage was caused by a, quote, hasty and botched renovation. We'll speak with Davy Hearn's attorney, Norm Eisen. Ukraine is continuing its drone attacks inside Russia. On Monday, a drone hit a Russian Black Sea resort, killing at least 7 people, including 3 children. 58 people were wounded. Footage showed the drone slamming into a crowded beach. Earlier today, a Ukrainian drone strike killed at least 5 people around Moscow. This comes as Russia continues to strike Ukraine. A Russian drone and ballistic missile attack killed 9 in Kyiv on Saturday. Russian strikes killed another 5 Ukrainians today. Europe is grappling with a record-breaking heat wave as Greece and France continue to battle wildfires. Wildfires outside Athens jumped containment lines. This comes a day after 2 firefighting helicopters collided in midair, killing 2 crew members. In France, firefighters in the region around Bordeaux guarded against potential flare-ups. In England and Wales suffered the driest July in nearly 200 years due to a prolonged heat wave and lack of rainfall, according to the UK's weather service. In Sudan, a Sudanese army drone attack killed 35 people in Darfur, according to the Emergency Lawyers Group, which has documented abuses by both sides of the civil war in Sudan. The strike on Sunday hit a court in the village of Gara al-Zawiya in North Darfur, which is under the control of the paramilitary Rapid Support Forces. According to the UN, more than 1,000 civilians were killed in drone strikes in Sudan during the first 5 months of the year. The conflict now in its 4th year has killed at least 59,000 people, displaced about 13 million, and pushed much of Sudan into famine. The state of Michigan's reported the first 2 deaths tied to the nationwide cyclosporiasis outbreak. More than 11,000 cases of the illness have been detected in the state, and 193 people have been hospitalized since May. According to the CDC, cases have been found in 45 U.S. states. The outbreak comes a year after the Trump administration ended the Food and Drug Administration's mandatory tracking for cyclospora and 5 other pathogens. This is Dr. Rabia De La Torre, a gastroenterologist at the NYU Grossman School of Medicine.
5: 2025, there was a change in the actual regulation of cyclosporiasis and tracking and tracing this specific parasite. And it was changed from being a mandatory tracking and tracing program to voluntary for states. And I think that is also contributing to the fact that this outbreak was so massive.
0: It's election day in Michigan. In the Democratic Senate primary, Dr. Abdul El-Sayed faces off against Haley Stevens, one of the most closely watched primary races of the year. The winner will face Republican Congressman Mike Rogers in November. Polls show the progressive El-Sayed will likely win the race, even though AIPAC and its affiliated groups have spent over $46 million to help Congresswoman Stevens. Key backers of Dr. El-Sayed include Senators Bernie Sanders and the United Auto Workers, while Stevens was endorsed by much of the political establishment, including Michigan Governor Gretchen Whitmer. Voters are also going to the polls in Kansas, Virginia, Washington State, and Missouri, where former Democratic Congressmember Cori Bush is challenging Representative Wesley Bell in a rematch of their race 2 years ago. On Capitol Hill, a number of religious leaders and activists were arrested Monday while protesting the war in Iran and the Trump administration's attack on voting rights. The day of action was led by Bishop William Barber of Repairers of the Breach.
6: And it's kind of shameful that you get arrested for shouting out for voting rights, but you don't get arrested for voter suppression. You get arrested caring about voting rights and living wages and health care, but you don't get arrested for an illegal war. But we're going to arrest the attention of the nation.
0: 25 Democratic-led states filed a lawsuit against the Trump administration Monday, arguing the president exceeded his legal authority to tax imports with his newest tariffs on goods from 60 countries. The states are asking the U.S. Court of International Trade to block and overturn the tariffs and refund duties they've paid. In New Jersey, a Salvadoran immigrant has died while being held at the notorious ICE jail known as Delaney Hall in Newark, New Jersey. 41-year-old Edwin Lopez Conejo is the 22nd person to die in ICE custody this year and the second to die at Delaney Hall. The cause of his death is unknown. Lopez Conejo leaves behind a 12-year-old daughter. His mother, Maria Conejo, told the New Jersey Monitor, quote, "I never got to see him. He didn't get to see his daughter for 6 weeks. When he told her what happened, she let out a big scream and hasn't been the same since. She can't sleep or eat. Neither can I," his mother said. According to court records revealed by The Guardian, the Trump administration tried to subject at least 10 hunger-striking ICE prisoners to involuntary medical procedures, including force feeding. At least three and possibly five prisoners were actually force-fed, while five others abandoned their hunger strikes at the last moment rather than be inserted with a tube through the nose and down the esophagus and into the stomach. One Kurdish asylum seeker and hunger striker detained at the privately run Port Isabel Service Processing Center in South Texas was subjected to force-feeding for nearly 8 months. A federal judge Monday blocked New York's law barring federal immigration agents from wearing masks and requiring visible identification. The judge found the U.S. is likely to win its supremacy clause argument that states cannot regulate federal officers, but the judge allowed New York's separate ban on cooperation agreements between local police and ICE. Meanwhile, in Pittsburgh, the family of Daphne Michel, a 31-year-old Haitian asylum seeker, is expected to sue ICE after she died of hypothermia at a bus shelter days after her release from ICE custody. The Allegheny County Medical Examiner said her death was a homicide. The medical examiner found she was a vulnerable adult with untreated severe mental illness and a significant language barrier. Her family's attorney says ICE fitted her with an ankle monitor, dropped her 25 miles from home, and left her in the February cold wearing summer clothing. Federal workers sued the Trump administration Monday over its policy ending gender-affirming care coverage for adults in federal employee health plans. The lawsuit brought by the Human Rights Campaign Foundation targets an Office of Personnel Management mandate that directs insurers to eliminate coverage for transition-related medical care. And here in New York, a dozen current and former home care workers have begun an eighth day on a hunger strike to pressure the New York City Council to pass the No More 24 Act to ban 24-hour shifts. Home care workers often work consecutive days providing round-the-clock care for elderly and disabled patients. Over the past week, the home care workers have protested outside New York City Hall and the home of New York City Council Speaker Julie Menin. One of the home care workers on hunger strike, Shui Jen Chen, spoke at a rally Sunday.
7: Jin Yan, Today we say the 24-hour workday is not only an act of violence against home care workers, but also demeans everyone who provides care, including mothers and sisters everywhere.
0: And those are some of the headlines. This is Democracy Now!, democracynow.org, the War and Peace Report. I'm Amy Goodman in New York, joined by Democracy Now!'s Juan Gonzalez in Chicago. Hi, Juan.
8: Hi, Amy, and welcome to all of our listeners and viewers across the country and around the world.
0: Well, later in the broadcast, we're going to go to an exhibit about to open in Chicago about the life and death of Emmett Till. But first, this top news. Todd Blanche's nomination to become the next attorney general appears to be back on track after Republican Senators John Cornyn of Texas and Tom Tillis of North Carolina said they will now support his confirmation. On Sunday, Blanche issued a written order that purports to rescind a $1.8 billion so-called anti-weaponization fund, what many call a slush fund, that was part of a controversial settlement of Trump's personal lawsuit against the IRS. Blanche also said in writing the immunity agreement Trump struck with the IRS applies only retroactively. But critics say there are major loopholes in Blanche's written assurances. The Senate Judiciary Committee is voting on Blanche's nomination today. Blanche, who is Trump's former personal defense attorney, first told senators we're not moving forward with the fund during a hearing last month.
9: Not moving forward with the fund, period. The reasons for the fund is something that President Trump talked about for a long time, which is the fact that there were a lot of people in this country who had their government weaponized against them. The reasons for the fund, I think, remain as important as they were before, but we are not moving forward with the fund.
0: That's what he said. But until this weekend, he didn't put it in writing. And we'll find out if the writing matters. This comes as U.S. Attorney Jeanine Pirro Friday dropped the case against the former U.S. Olympian canoeist Davy Hearn, accused of vandalizing the Lincoln Memorial reflecting pool. On June 19th, Hearn stopped by the pool while on a 64-mile bike ride. He says he touched the pool to see what it felt like and was then arrested, handcuffed, held for 5 hours by U.S. Park Police. He was then charged with a felony. Prosecutors in Washington also dropped charges against three others who were similarly accused of damaging the pool. President Trump, in response, blasted the U.S. attorney, Jeanine Pirro, who said the damage to the reflecting pool was ultimately due to poor construction and not to vandalism, as Trump had claimed for months. In her filing, Pirro blamed the Department of Interior, DOI, for failing to provide accurate documentation on the case before her office wrote the indictment. Pirro said her office had received new information showing the damage was, quote, the result of a botched installation and not vandalism as initially represented by DOI, unquote. Pirro also blamed Trump over his demands to finish the pool's renovation by the 250th anniversary of the Declaration of Independence on July 4th. She said the rush to complete the project led to hasty and botched work that was not remediated before the project was finished and the fencing removed. Given all this newly discovered information, it's difficult to attribute the widespread damage to the reflecting pool to vandalism, unquote. The filing contradicted Pirro's initial claim that there was tremendous evidence of vandalism. Meanwhile, CNN spoke to sources who said Trump was furious and considering removing Pirro as U.S. attorney. Trump met with Pirro at the White House Monday. He spoke from the Oval Office.
4: Yeah, that was the one mistake with the reflecting pond. They hadn't put up the cameras yet. They had enough up because you see what's happening. But if they would have had them up, we would have had it would have been a lot easier. And I was disappointed with Jeanine Pirro, really disappointed with Jeanine Pirro. She folded like an umbrella, and people get away with things, and it's a disgrace.
0: More, we go to Washington, D.C., where we're joined by Norm Eisen, co-founder and executive chair of Democracy Defenders Fund, one of Davy Hearn's attorneys. He was White House special counsel for ethics and government reform in the Obama administration, considered Obama's ethics advisor. Welcome back to Democracy Now! Norm, we last had you on when Davey was charged. Now the charges have been dropped. I want to talk about both Davey Hearn and Blanche. Blanche now signing this statement that some say is actually not worth too much, that Trump could re-sign an executive order almost immediately around getting rid of the $1.8 million slush fund and the whole question of Trump being audited retroactively. His tax returns, his children's, and his businesses. Why don't you start there?
10: Well, Amy, at Democracy Defenders Fund, we represent 35 former federal judges appointed by presidents of both parties who filed in the federal district court in Florida, Judge Williams, that oversaw the underlying dispute that gave rise to the slush fund and the associated purported releases for Donald Trump and his family. And the judges made the point that there's no case or controversy. It's not a real dispute between Donald Trump and the federal government. And under the Constitution, you have to have a dispute in order to have a slush fund or in order to have these kinds of releases. The judge, in response to our papers, found that there was no legal basis for this, ordered that you can't even refer to these documents, including the one Blanche signed, as settlements, and we're continuing to litigate that. So we have profound concerns about the whole mess. We're going to keep going in court. It just is not right to take this $1.8 billion to try to take it away from the American people. And then the additional documents filed by Mr. Blanche with the Senate don't really materially change the fundamental illegality of the whole thing.
8: Well, what about this whole issue that what has survived is this retroactive immunity for Trump and his sons and the Trump Organization on any tax charges or investigations?
10: Releases, supposed releases, can't be valid if there was never an underlying claim or controversy, a constitutional basis to start the case. It's just a giveaway to the president. It's a shock that our Department of Justice would engage in that behavior. These documents that Mr. Blanche filed with the Senate don't really change that. And we're going to keep on going in court to make sure that this is never acted upon. I think if Donald Trump ever tried to use that to say, hey, I got a release, courts could throw it out. They could refuse to recognize it. The whole thing is an example, one of the worst examples of the corruption of the Trump administration.
8: And could you talk in general about the role of Todd Blanche since he was named Attorney General?
10: Well, it's been profoundly concerning. There have been a series of offenses against the rule of law, miscarriages of justice. And we saw that with the wrongful prosecutions of Tish James, of Jim Comey, David Huerta, the labor leader in California. I was part of that defense team. That case was just thrown out. He was prosecuted for peacefully protesting. They had to drop that case. And that, of course, brings us to the case of Mr. Hearn. Of all of the things that we can say about the Department of Justice. The single worst thing that it has done under Todd Blanche's leadership is go after innocent people. That's the opposite of justice. Should be called the Department of Injustice.
0: So what happens with Davy Hearn now? And can other charges be brought? And do you think U.S. Attorney Pirro is out?
10: The latest reporting after yesterday's meeting was that she had not offered her resignation. Her resignation had not been requested at that meeting. We'll see if that turns out to be the case. Look, Davy Hearn, we've said so from the very beginning of this case. The Department of Justice knew he was innocent. We started filing a series of motions the day after the arraignment. We filed one with before and after pictures based on the government's own evidence showing that the reflecting pool was unchanged after Mr. Hearn touched it. The Department of Justice has requested the court to drop the charges. I think it would be pretty tough, also terribly wrong, to charge Mr. Hearn again after the admissions that the Department of Justice has made in their filing at the end of last week, that they can't establish proof beyond a reasonable doubt, that they don't have evidence that the damage that they claimed actually happened, that the cause of the damage to the reflecting pool was a botched and rushed renovation.
0: And let's remember this botched and let's remember this botched renovation was as a result of a no-bid contract given to a friend of President Trump. Norm Eisen, we're going to leave it there. Co-founder and executive chair of Democracy Defenders Fund, one of Davy Hearn's attorneys, was White House special counsel for ethics and government reform in the Obama administration. Coming up, Emmett Till would have turned 85 on July 25th. What if Emmett Till lived? We'll speak with cultural historian Sarah Elizabeth Lewis. Stay with us.

0: Sweet Honey in the Rock, down by the riverside, performing at our Firehouse studio years ago. This is Democracy Now!, democracynow.org. I'm Amy Goodman in New York with Juan Gonzalez in Chicago. What if Emmett Till had lived? What if he'd safely boarded the train back home to Chicago, more than 70 years after the kidnapping, torture, and lynching of 14-year-old Emmett Till in Mississippi, a major new photography exhibit and companion book ask those questions by imagining not only the life young Emmett lost, but the decades he was denied. This is the exhibit's curator, Sarah Elizabeth Lewis.
1: What if Emmett Till lived? What if he had returned home still a child, alive and free? What would that life have required of us all? These questions invite a reckoning with the past and a probing investigation of the current state of American life. This exhibition, this publication, and the invitation together offer a collective arena to consider how freedom has been secured on American ground. It is a creative monument to Emmett Till's unlived life. It lets us picture what could have come, what should have come. It lets us imagine it, what it wrought, and what it signals about the work that remains.
0: If Emmett Till had lived, he would have turned 85 years old on July 25th, the day the Illinois Governor J.B. Pritzker has declared Emmett Till Day. But Till was murdered at the age of 14 on August 28th, 1955, dragged from his great uncle's home in Money, Mississippi by two white men for allegedly whistling at a white woman. They beat, tortured, and shot Till, tied a heavy cotton gin fan to him with barbed wire, threw his body into the Tallahatchie River. His body was discovered several days later. Mamie Till Mobley, Emmett Till's mother, had his body returned to Chicago for burial. She insisted on an open casket so the world could see the brutality of bigotry and racism. Jet Magazine and other publications carried photos of Emmett Till's beaten, distended face in his coffin, shocking the world and galvanizing the civil rights movement. Speaking to Democracy Now! In 2000, Mamie Till Mobley reflected on the painful moment she learned about her son's murder.
2: We knew that Emmett was dead. Our first action, we couldn't take time to cry. As I announced to the family what was happening, of course there were screams. People were hitting the floor and that hysteria was setting in. And I remember standing, announcing that we don't have time to cry now. We've got to do something. I don't know what to do, and you've got to help me come to make some decisions.
0: The voice of Mamie Till Mobley on Democracy Now! A quarter of a century ago. To see the whole interview, you can go to democracynow.org. The new exhibit, If Emmett Till Lived, Freedom on American Ground, opens September 10th at the Museum of Contemporary Photography at Columbia College, Chicago. Drawing from the museum's permanent collection, it invites visitors to imagine the decades Emmett Till never lived, the neighborhoods he might have walked, the civil rights struggles he might have witnessed, the family he might have built, the ordinary moments of joy he never had the chance to experience. It comes as the Trump administration's escalated attacks on DEI, diversity, equity, and inclusion, move to censor how U.S. history is taught and presented in targeted museums and cultural institutions over installations and programs reckoning with racism and the nation's past. For more, we're joined by Sarah Elizabeth Lewis, cultural historian who collaborated with Emmett Till's cousin, Reverend Wheeler Parker Jr., the last living witness to see Emmett, to curate the exhibition and the accompanying standalone publication, the book, If Emmett Till Lived, A Creative Monument. Professor Lewis is founder of the Vision and Justice Initiative and currently the John L. Loeb Associate Professor of Humanities and Associate Professor of African American Studies at Harvard University. Welcome to Democracy Now! It's great to have you with us.
3: It's an honor to be with you. Thank you.
0: What a journey you have been on and you're taking us all on. You have just returned from being with Emmett's cousin, one of the last people, except for his murderers, to see him alive. You went to Mississippi. You came back to Chicago. Can you talk about this journey and what inspired this remarkable book that's going to come out soon, If Emmett Till Lived?
3: Yes. Again, it's an honor to be with you and to know that Mamie Till Mobley also spoke with you, who inspired this entire journey for me. Have we made good on the sacrifice of Emmett Till's life? This is a question I asked myself when I went to Mississippi and saw for myself the evidence of the resistance to honoring his life even 70 years later. The bullet shot marker at the Tallahatchie River site, Grable Landing, for example, being one. And I asked myself, what more could I do? We all have a role to play, and asked myself if we need new ways to see anew, to see his life anew. This exhibition was inspired by Mamie Till Mobley's prophetic act. She challenged us to understand the power of witnessing in American democracy. She said, as you know, let the world see what they've done to my son. In that moment, she was living out an idea that so many before her understood, Frederick Douglass, W.B. Du Bois, that we would need the power of the image to understand the unspeakable in American democracy. But the question I asked myself is, what's required today? Have we seen so many images of injustice that we might be numb to it? And so through the extraordinary collection at the Museum of Contemporary Photography, found an arena, a way to invite people in understand his humanity, all of our humanity, and resulted in this exhibition that opens in September. It's culled from the collection approximately 70 photographers deliberately to rhyme with the nearly 70 years that have passed, and really is joining so many others in this moment, from the National Trust that is doing extraordinary work to renovate Roberts Temple, to the state of Illinois, where Governor Pritzker announced that we would have an Emmett Till Day, to really ask this question, if Emmett Till lived, what would that life have looked like for us all?
4: Right.
3: And so it brings everyone in to this conversation.
5: And Sarah Lewis, I wanted to ask you, you mentioned the bulletproof marker at yes. Grable Landing in Mississippi. I'm not sure that most of our audience is aware of its history. Could you talk about that and the resistance to it?
3: Yes, thank you. The Emmett Till Interpretive Center began to honor the site where his body is thought to have been brought out of the Tallahatchie River in 2008. That first marker was shot defaced with acid and thrown into the Tallahatchie River shortly after it was erected, 35 days, I believe, after it was erected. The second marker was shot 317 times, and the third marker had the same fate. One of the markers is in the Smithsonian today. The fourth marker, which was erected recently, is deliberately bulletproof, weighs 500 pounds, and is fronted with abrasion-resistant acrylic to protect it from these acts of violence. When I saw the reporting on this in 2019, it was because a group of students at University of Mississippi had proudly displayed themselves having shot the marker on their social media page, and I was stunned. I needed to see for myself the site, the context, to understand the act itself. Was it a highway shooting? How premeditated was this? And saw that that road to Grable Landing makes you pay for every inch. You have to know where you're going. The gravel on the ground forced my car to slow down to such a speed that you would have to be conscious of where you were. This is a sacred site. What does it mean that over 70 years later, we still cannot let his body rest? The bullet shots on each marker, to me, indicate a symbol of why bravery is required in American democracy today. The acts of resistance give you a sense of the urgency to understand the significance of Governor Pritzker's act, of the Roberts Temple renovation, of the decision and the announcement by President Joe Biden in 2023 that there would be a tri-site monument to Mamie Till Mobley and Emmett Till. Unless you understand the resistance, the bulletproof marker being, I think, the most vivid one, you don't understand the significance of these acts, of these monuments, of these markers.
5: So I'm wondering if you could put this in context of today. Last year, CBS ran a piece titled National Monument Honoring Emmett Till at Risk of Removal Due to Trump's Anti-DEI Initiatives and Budget Cuts. Your response?
3: Well, I don't believe that the Smithsonian ever removed anything, from what I understand. But what it does indicate, what this cultural moment indicates, is the significance of markers and monuments for American democracy. One of the hidden forces in American democracy is the power of culture, right? This is, we really today asking ourselves, what does truth and reconciliation require? It requires witnessing. Again, this is what Mamie Till Mobley was so prophetic in understanding. It requires that we actually see our history. And if we ignore museums play, that displays play, that markers and symbols and monuments play, we're missing how we've actually constructed and assembled our democracy. We also are in need of a new assembly today in American democracy, and that's being constituted by lawyers like Brian Stevenson and Sherrilyn Ifill, who understand the importance of culture for justice today. Brian Stevenson creating the legacy sites in Montgomery to honor the over 4,000 lynched men, women, and children whose lives have not been acknowledged or honored, and dedicated his non-existent free time to creating a memorial complex. Sherrilyn Ifill, with her new 14th Amendment Center, is seeing culture as a pillar for democracy. Why? Because art really is one of the critical modes of creating an appeal to the moral imagination. What do you do in the face of unjust law? You have to appeal to the conscience, and the power of the artist is to do precisely that. We see this with Gordon Parks. You see this with Lewis Hine, whose work transformed labor movements. You see this with so many of the artists who are also in the exhibition itself.
0: And I want to talk about that exhibition and the book. You have Lonnie Bunch, What If Emmett Till Lived, quoting from Mamie Till Mobley after a moving, hours-long conversation with her. He said she had carried the burden of Emmett's memory for nearly 50 years, and it was time historic like myself share that burden. She ended our conversation by saying that to her, Emmett was crucified on the cross of racial hatred and injustice. Lonnie Bunch, head now of the Smithsonian, under so much enormous pressure. I want to go to the cover of this book, this astounding cover, If Emmett Till Lived. Tell us about the photograph and overall the photographs you chose.
3: Thank you. Well, this, I'm not afraid to say, was inspired by what I could only describe as divination. I went through 18,000 photographs in the museum's collection and asked myself, what would Emmett Till want for the unfurling of his life? And then asked a set of individuals, including Lonnie Bunch, Ava DuVernay, many others, Alicia Garza, founded the Black Lives Matter movement, to select images as well to walk alongside Reverend Wheeler Parker and Mamie Till Mobley. But this photograph by Stephen Mark, that's on the cover, taken in 1988, struck me as an emblem for the entire project. It is not constructed. It is a real life event that he witnessed on a beach in Chicago, the father tossing his young boy up in the air. And he saw it and he asked, he had one frame left in his camera, film, of course, and if he could do it again. And he did, and he captured the exact moment he wanted. I asked myself as I looked at it, which one is Emmett Till? It could be, of course, the young boy suspended, secure, almost impossibly confident in that state of this ascent. But it should also be able to be the father. he should also be able to see Emmett Till as that father. And it prompted me to think of The Life Denied. That Tilted Horizon line, I think, speaks to the work we need to do to right our foundation and secure American ground so that all are secure on it. Stephen Mark, this extraordinary photographer, is one of many in the show. He happens to be a relative of Dr. Carla Hayden, the Librarian of Congress. But this photograph becomes an emblem for the central question, what if Emmett Till lived? And speaks to, I think, the work we need to tilt that horizon line, to straighten our ground.
0: You'll be, you were on Friday with Reverend Wheeler Parker Jr., yes. Emmett's cousin, next door neighbor, went with him to Money, Mississippi, was with him the night the white men, the mob came and ultimately lynched him, and he ended up in the bottom of the Tallahatchie River. You were at Mamie Till Mobley and Emmett Till's grave. Describe mm-hmm. that journey.
3: Mm-hmm. If every American took the journey that Emmett Till walked to go to Mississippi and that his body went through to meet his end, we would have the truth and reconciliation we need in this democracy. It has been a profound time. What an honor to be able to co-curate the show with Reverend Wheeler Parker, who has such an extraordinarily open heart, has seen the worst, has forgiven all. It has been really unspeakable. We recently went to Mississippi on what is his final journey to the ground where Emmett Till was last free and then died. We went to every site pertaining to that, his time there. Thankfully, we did photograph and film it because it's impossible to describe, so hopefully you'll be able to see here, for example, an image of us at the barn, the site that is now hands of the Emmett Till Interpretive Center. It was the first time that he had met the owner of the barn, who held it for over 30 years, and the first time that they met. And you can see in my face the tension and the nervousness about that meeting. It is the equivalent, this barn, of if you were to make an analogy to the Holocaust, the oven, in effect. This is our symbol, right? And there, Emmett Till was tortured and lynched. Willie Reed heard those sounds. What was it like for Reverend Parker, I have to wonder? He described it to me, but we'll never fully know. He thought of what his best friend was going through, but he also describes this fundamental fact that Emmett Till did not end in the casket. His life lived on with all that came in its wake. So he has an understanding of the sort of redemption that did transpire for the country, but it was painful to watch him there. It was inspiring to see in Chicago and in Mississippi too how his testimony inspires. You know, when you're in his presence and you hear him think through the journey of the 70 years that have happened since, when you hear him describe that he was sent out on the first thing smoking, as he says, back to Chicago after Emmett Till was kidnapped, you realize that Emmett Till, you know, is so many of us. Emmett Till, it could have been Reverend Parker. He knows that. He lives with that survivor's guilt, as he describes it, and has turned the intensity of that heat, into light to illuminate what we need to understand about ourselves in this democracy.
0: If Emmett Till Lived is the new book and the photo exhibition at Columbia College that opens on September 10th, and that date that he died, August 28th, also the date most people don't realize, that Dr. Martin Luther King held that rally on the Mall, If I Have a Dream, August 28th, 1963. It was 8 years later. Mamie Till Mobley saying she wanted that casket open for the wake and the funeral, for the world to see the ravages of racism, the brutality of bigotry. Sarah Elizabeth Lewis, thank you so much for being with us. Cultural historian who collaborated with Emmett's cousin, Wheeler Parker Jr. You're the last living witness to see Emmett. They've curated the forthcoming exhibition, Museum of Contemporary Photography at Columbia College Chicago, opening September 10th. The exhibit titled, and the new book titled, If Emmett Till Lived. We will cover all that transpires coming up, and I look forward to being with you, Professor Lewis, on August 11th in Edinburgh, along with Brian Stevenson and Ken Burns and Nikki Benedetti and Wynton Marsalis for an amazing event talking about all these issues and more. Coming up, the life and legacy of the late historian and activist Johanna Fernandez. Juan Gonzalez remembers.

0: Calante, performed by Linda Segarra and Hooray for the Riff Raff at Democracy Now!'s 30th anniversary in Riverside Church in March. This is Democracy Now!, democracynow.org. I'm Amy Goodman with Juan Gonzalez. As we turn to the life and legacy of the Dominican-American historian, activist, prison abolitionist, Dr. Johanna Fernandez. She died July 30th after a years-long battle with cancer. She was 55 years old. As a professor of history at Brew College and the CUNY Graduate Center, Fernandez was a leading scholar of the Young Lords, the radical 1960s civil rights group founded here in New York and modeled on the Black Panthers, also founded in Chicago. Juan Gonzalez helped to found the one here in New York. Professor Fernandez published the award-winning book, The Young Lords, A Radical History, in 2019. In 2015, she curated the exhibition Presente, The Young Lords in New York. Fernandez also created the Latinx Freedom Movement Archive and Exhibition Project alongside the historian Felipe Hinojosa. The exhibition is currently on view at The Shed in New York City, as well as in Chicago and Los Angeles. Iterations will also be presented in Houston and D.C. A statement by exhibit organizers, including Fernandez, said, quote, as scholars of U.S. history, we're deeply concerned about the widespread lack of knowledge about American history, particularly regarding the origins of Latinos in the country and their contributions to the expansion of American democracy. Closing the knowledge gap about Latino history through public education is central to our work, they said. This is Professor Fernandez speaking on Democracy Now! In 2015 about the Young Lords.
1: What we see is that the movements of the 1960s, what is known as the New Left and the Black Power movement, transformed the relationship between people of color and white people, challenged U.S. foreign policy, but also transformed our understanding of gender and sexuality. And those were the issues that the Young Lords were concerned with. The Young Lords are important because, in my opinion, from my research, they are the single group in the New Left that was most effective and most active, even though we know very little about them.
0: That was Dr. Johanna Fernandez in Democracy Now! Years ago. In 2020, Congress passed legislation to build a National Museum of the American Latino. A temporary exhibit was opened by the museum at the Smithsonian's National Museum of American History in 2022 called Presente, A Latino History of the United States. Backlash to the exhibit led the Smithsonian to halt plans for a future exhibit on the Latino civil rights movement that was in development by Johanna Fernandez. In 2023, I asked her about the exhibit and the significance of the backlash.
1: What's important is that it establishes the question, who are Latinos? How did they get here? And what's their relationship to their communities and to the nation and the world? Well, I think we have to look at this conflict in the broader history of the last 10 years, when conservatives have launched a calculated and broad-sweeping campaign to essentially eliminate the teaching of Black American history, Latino history, ethnic studies, women's history, and LGBTQ plus history in the schools. And now what we see is that through this witch hunt, and by smearing historians and curators as Marxists, these conservatives are using fear to essentially push through their agenda. And now, again, this has reached a federal museum, and not just any federal museum, but the largest network of museums in the world, which is known as the Smithsonian. In many ways, this sounds and looks like a repeat of the Red Scare or previous moments of repression in the United States.
0: That was historian, professor, and activist Johanna Fernandez on Democracy Now! In 2023. Juan Gonzalez, you knew Johanna for so many years. She died just last week at the age of 55. Talk about her significance.
2: Yes, Amy. Well, Johanna was, as you mentioned, a consummate historian, a committed activist, abolitionist, and fighter for social justice, and also a warm and generous human being. She did more than any other scholar of the past half century to chronicle and preserve the legacy of the young lords, to document and analyze the lasting impact the Lords had on movements of Puerto Ricans and other Latinos for self-determination, for civil rights, and for revolutionary change. I met her more than 25 years ago when she was a graduate student at Columbia University, and I was speaking there to some students. And over the years, she contacted me many

0: Freedom Movement Conference, which brought together scores of former 60s and 70s activists of the Chicano, Puerto Rican, Dominican, Cuban revolutionary movements in New York just in April. That was the last time I saw her, was in April at that conference. And even then, as she was battling cancer, she still found time to finish the work of that conference and to do all the oral histories of all of the activists. She was an amazing person with enormous energy and spirit, and we are all better people for having known her, but obviously all feeling very much her loss, the loss of her at this time.
1: Well, Juan, we're going to end with the words of Professor Johanna Fernandez as she long talked about the case of Mumia Abu-Jamal, talking about his lack of a fair trial, the politicization of his case. This is Johanna Fernandez speaking about Mumia Abu-Jamal in 2018.
2: Philadelphia is the city that imprisons the majority of black and brown youth. This is the city that has also imprisoned and attempted to silence the most important political prisoner in the history of the United States, essentially the Nelson Mandela of our time. So if there's a victory in this case, in the case of a man who's been demonized for essentially illuminating the truth about black oppression, about the predations of capitalism and imperialism, a man who is mild-mannered but is unwilling to compromise with justice, this is the reason why he's been demonized by the police.
1: Those were the words of Professor Johanna Fernandez. She was a professor at Baruch College. She died last week at the age of 55, continuing to champion the case of Mumia Abu-Jamal, who remains in prison after 44 years. To see all our interviews with Johanna Fernandez and Mumia Abu-Jamal and beyond, go to democracynow.org. That does it for our show. Again, I'll be in Edinburgh on August 11th at the Edinburgh Festival. I'm Amy Goodman with Juan Gonzalez.

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0: Bell, where you at?
1: I don't see you. I'm at the Pizza Hut. I'm at the Taco Bell.
0: Really?
1: I don't see you. I'm at the combination Pizza Hut and Taco Bell.
0: Dog, I'm right here at the Pizza Hut.
1: Jamaica Avenue.
0: Jamaica Avenue.
1: Jamaica Avenue.
0: The combination Pizza Hut and Taco Bell on Jamaica Avenue.
1: Jamaica Avenue.
0: That's where I'm at. Where you at?
1: Jamaica.

up today to help us out. He was feeling pretty bad, so I let him take a day off today. The only one he'll get for the year. Joking. But anyways, this is Modern Tunes and Beats, and actually it isn't just me. I brought my sister again, so that way we have company. You want to say hi real quick, Jenny? So yeah, so we got two of us, and then we'll do our again, just chilling with tunes, and also doing some listen to that song later on in this radio show. And yeah, I think we should go ahead and get started. This first song that we're about to play is Violet, I believe, Violet by Connor Price and Killa. This is one that Brayden suggested a while ago, and just a little quick disclaimer, Wi-Fi has not been my best friend the last 3 days, you might hear a few replayed songs, which is fine. We'll be back with some newer songs next week, but we're gonna go ahead and play this. This is Violet by Connor Price and Killa.

0: And that was Undefeatable by from Sonic Frontiers. I believe that is featuring Kellen Quinn. Of course, we went over this song about 2 weeks ago, how we talked about that crazy guitar solo, me and Brayden, and I think we mentioned it to our friend, and I need to ask if she's actually checked it out. Anyways, next up, we have something from John Michael Howell. This is Magic.
1: Don't need the light from street lamps tonight.

And that was Magic by John Michael Howell. Another John Michael Howell song, like I said, probably my favorite artist out of all the artists that we feature on this show. So far I believe Connor Price is the one for Brayden. I don't know. And that's only because some of his favorite artists are older than we've been alive, like quite a bit. And that's the only reason why Connor Price, or else it would probably be someone else. We're gonna go ahead and bring back some of the Norteño part of the show. This is Fuegos Artificiales by Los Pescadores de Rio Conchos, and also Conjunto Rio Grande. And I believe this is the live version that they recorded for their, I can't remember if it's, let me check real quick. It's for their 30-year anniversary album. So they recorded lots of different live versions of their songs with all these different collaborations. And in this case, it's Fuegos Artificiales by Los Pescadores del Rio Conchos featuring Conjunto Rio Grande. So hope you enjoy this.

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1: And that was What It Sounds Like by Huntrix. Obviously, the song from the movie that took the world by storm, K-Pop Demon Hunters, took the world by storm a little over a year ago now, about a year and a month now. This song, along with all the other soundtracks, got a lot of awards, including Golden, which got some awards at the Grammys, and Golden Globe, and just lots of insane accomplishments. So amazing to hear that. Next up, we have something from Connor Price again. This is Chirp by Connor Price and Hoodie Allen. Here we go.
2: Yeah, Connor.

And that was Corazonada by La Maquinaria Norteña and Gerardo Coronel. And this song has actually been blowing up still. It's calmed down a little bit, but whenever it first came out, it's been blowing up with the fans. Probably a really good song. Probably I want to say it came out as it hasn't been a year yet. It's been just a few months. I hope that's right. Oh wait, it says it came out in 2025. I'm pretty sure it came out the end of 2025. It definitely hasn't been a full year. Next up, we have something else by John Michael Howell. We have Queen and Poet. And if you just happen to tune in, welcome. This is Modern Tunes and Beats. And for those that may not know, Modern Tunes and Beats was started to hopefully bring some of the new and modern, if I may, music to the Lockhart community, and in hopes of just bringing some new music into the spotlight, along with all the music that everyone else already listens to. I hope today you guys find a song that you like enough to add to a playlist that you have. And if any songs are good enough to do that, I think this next one could be. This is Queen and Poet. Oh wait, did I do that wrong? Give me a second here. Okay, I think I got it. Next up, we have Queen and Poet by John Michael Howell.

0: Hey, y'all, this is Post Malone. Back in 86, Stevie Ray Vaughan inspired Texans to take pride in ending roadside litter. That spirit lives on. Let's keep it going and do our part to keep Texas looking its best. I'm proud to take part in keeping Texas roads free from trash, because Don't Mess With Texas stands for one thing: keeping our state litter free. Let's keep it up.
1: Brought to you by the Texas Department of Transportation.

And that was Call Me by La Maquinaria Norteña. And this was actually a song we reacted to during Battle of the Bands Cumbia Edition, I believe. I cannot remember for the life of me who they went against. But this was the song that we used for La Maquinaria Norteña, and I believe they did win that round. That was also the show where we brought the Lockhart High School director of bands, Peyton Grover, Mr. Peyton Grover. He came over to help us out with some of the judging for Battle of the Bands that day. And speaking of all the, I know all the band kids have been working hard lately. So if you're listening and either you're a student in the Roaring Lion Band, or maybe you're a family member of someone that's involved in the Roaring Lion Band, just know, I know from first-hand experience how stressful and hard the season can get, especially marching season. But I hope you do have fun, and I'm sure everything will come out really well. Everyone's really excited for this marching band season for the Lockhart High School. The directors think, at least they mentioned towards the end of last year, they think that they're on the verge of something amazing coming up with this group of students. So, and then there's also all the changes with the UIL, all the UIL zones or areas. So I think Lockhart has a really, really good chance of making state this year. Last year, unfortunately, we got 11th, which, for those that may not know, to pass to area finals and hopefully stay after, you have to get top 10. So that was a hard one last year. But we're all really positive that they can make it this year, so hopefully they do. I'm planning on going to their Cap City marching contest, because I believe they're attending that one this year. So really excited. Now let's go ahead and move on. We have some more video game music for you guys. Something we played, I believe it was the first show when I played this. This is Legends Never Die from League of Legends music, and Against the Currents.

0: And that was Legends Never Die from League of Legends and also Against the Current. And yeah, I hope you guys enjoyed that. Some more video game music for you guys. And we're going to go ahead and start our Listen to That Song segment before time passes too fast and I forget to do it. The song that I brought today is a song that we have played on here. We played on here during, I believe, the first show, but we didn't go like a crazy amount in depth into it. So we're going to bring it back just for listening to that song. And the song that I'm talking about is actually the one who's running the show by Gooseworks from The Amazing Digital Circus. And of course, it's just me and my sister here. You want to say hi and show that you're still alive in here? This is Ariane. Okay, there you go. Jenny, have you ever heard of the show The Amazing Digital Circus?
1: I have. I watched it before and I never watched it again. I forgot about it, but I did watch it before.
0: Oh my goodness, this is the wrong. Go ahead and speak again. Wait, say that again. Have you watched the show before?
1: Yeah, I watched it once.
0: There we go. That was my bad, folks. You watched it once, and did you like it? Did you finish? Actually, no, you didn't finish it. Did you? Mm-hmm. How far did you get into it?
2: I watched most of the episodes. I think I watched most of them. Yeah.
0: Do you like the show?
2: Kind of. Some of the episodes I did not like.
0: Understand? You just didn't like them? You just didn't like them?
2: One of them was kind of scary and
0: Okay, great. So we're going to go ahead and listen to this right after this real quick break. And don't forget that you can always find info on our about this show, especially coming up these few weeks. Since college is starting, things like that, there might be a few changes that you need to look out for. Info on the show will always be on the Instagram account, which you can follow. It's modern_tunesandbeats. And you can always find info on what the next show is and if there's a substitution and things like that. We're going to go ahead and listen to The One Who's Running the Show by Gooseworks from The Amazing Digital Circus. And here we go.

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1: And that was The One Who's Running the Show by Gooseworks from The Amazing Digital Circus. And before I get into my whole spiel, Jenny, what are your thoughts on it? What do you think?
2: It sounds really, like, fun. Like, it actually is from a circus.
1: Okay, yeah, that's good. Okay, how did the song make... Apart from that, how did the song make you feel? Sorry.
2: I don't know. Just...
1: So the song... throughout the song, you can hear it, especially... It starts off really a little soft. It's just the piano, and just the character that's singing in this is Kane. And it starts off with just him singing slow. It's slow paced and with just the grand piano. Then as the song goes, it keeps growing. It gets to a point where he just snaps his fingers and it gets silent. And then all of a sudden it starts again, a little crazier than it did before. And then from there, it just builds up, and you get to the end where you can hear Kane's just starting to lose it. And also, you can also see it in the scene of the show in that episode when he's singing the piece. You can see him; he's over here, like pretty much making all the characters go through all these crazy things and. Basically showing them, like, he's the one in charge. Even if they don't like what they're doing, like, it doesn't matter. All that matters is what he wants to do, what he says that they have to do. And I believe I actually did a little bit of research on this song. It's mainly in the key of G major, so, which is actually kind of crazy. Although it does have a lot of chords that you don't normally see, for example, a G augmented chord. For the music theory nerds, that is a regular chord, except the fifth is raised half a step. And then actually some of his last phrases actually go to A flat major, and it kind of shows the change in, like, it goes even higher and shows how crazy everything is at the end. And but it's got that jazzy feel. There's lots of stuff going on, and that's probably why it gives the feeling of, like, it actually is in a circus. And the one other thing is, in the lyrics, there's a part where he says, you ain't gotta scream if you ain't got a mouth. I think I butchered how he actually said that, but, you know, along those lines. And it has, that's the... that's a reference to the song, I believe it's a movie. I need to scream, but I don't have, wait, hold up, let me make sure. Oh, wait, give me a second. It's a reference to a movie. I believe it is, I need to scream, but I don't have a mouth. Let me check here. I have it written down right here. And... I don't have it here. What the heck? What? Really fast. Where did I write it? Oh my goodness. Wow, I did not. I guess I didn't write it down. But I believe, is it up here? No, I've completely lost it. That's just fun. But I believe if that's not the name of the movie, then it's very similar, at least. Is it not? Oh, wait, I know where it's at. I have it right here. It is... It references the movie... Oh, I have no mouth and I must scream. I think I said it backwards. But yeah, you can also, that's also how you know that I've never watched that movie before either, or a show. Is it a movie? Is it a movie or show? It's a... Oh, wait. Oh, I think it's just a story. Story or movie. Point is, that is what it's supposed to reference. And again, that's how you can tell that I don't actually know what that movie or story is. But that is what it's supposed to reference. That a lot of people that are actually familiar with it pointed out. And I'm sure there's some other Easter eggs in there that I missed. But yeah, hope you guys enjoyed that. We got a few minutes left. We actually finished a little earlier today than we usually do with listening to that song. Luckily, I have some extra songs, so I did come a little more prepared. We will keep going with the listen to that song within the next few weeks. So, if you guys have any suggestions, any song suggestions, or maybe artists that we should feature on this show, then you can always find info about that. About suggesting on our Instagram. I always post stories and giving the chance of song suggestions. So again, modern_ tunes and beats. Tunes and beats on Instagram. We only have Instagram right now. But yeah, so now that we're done with that, we're going to go ahead and play something. I don't think I've played this yet. This is a brand new one for the show. I mean, it's been out for a while. This is What Forever Feels Like by Jake and Nick Jonas. So again, hope you guys enjoyed listening to that song. We're going to go ahead with a few more songs and then stay tuned for The Local. And here we go.
3: I had my first heartbreak and it was terrible, and I pray that it won't happen again. But then again, I hope it does, because I wanna fall in love without the part where we give up. I wonder if this still exists. I hope it does.

And that was Bebo Pa Olvidar by La Alianza Norteña. Thank you guys for so much for listening today. Hopefully we'll have Brayden back next week, hopefully. And yeah, I guess again, thanks for listening. Thanks for joining us today for Listen to That Song. I do hope to bring back Battle of the Band soon. It's just a work in progress right now because me and Brayden are looking into artists that we want to put for the Battle of the Bands. But yeah, so just stay tuned for that. Stay tuned for the local right after this from 6 to 7, I believe. And yeah, this is Benjamin Gonzalez signing out. Our last song for today will be I'm Here from the Sonic Sega team. Sega Sound Team, featuring Mary Kirk Holmes. So, hope you guys enjoy, and we'll see you guys next week.

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0: This week on The Local, I'm joined by Denise and Bob Rendell of Barking Dog Ranch. This nonprofit public service organization helps feed families across Caldwell County by providing local food banks with honey, eggs, beef, pork, chicken, and goat, all raised with pride, care, and a whole lot of heart. We also plan to chat about the love story of Denise and Bob and what it takes to run a 30-acre ranch, and how they're able to find a comfortable work-life balance. And if you stick around, you'll hear a heartwarming story of two remarkable horses that reside at Barking Dog Ranch, each with only one eye, and the friendship they have helps them navigate life together. All right, welcome Denise and Bob. Thanks so much for joining me today.
1: Thank you for having us.
2: Yeah, thank you.
0: Bob, are you on? I think you are.
2: I hope so.
0: All right, so I visited Barking Dog Ranch this past weekend, and I enjoyed the grand tour. All the animals were super happy, glad to see us. In fact, they surrounded us on several occasions and just kind of wanted to be in on the conversation as well. So if some of our listeners aren't aware, let's just start by talking about what Barking Dog Ranch is, and then we'll get to the story about how it all came together and why it turned out that way at the perfect time. So either one of you jump in. And what is Barking Dog Ranch, and why did you name it that?
1: Well, we moved to Lockhart in 2018, and we founded Barking Dog Ranch, which is actually our initials. So Bob, Denise, and then our daughter, Renee. So BDR.
0: So there was no dog.
1: There were two dogs,
0: okay.
1: Yes.
0: All right.
1: Yep, the original Barking Dogs.
0: Got it.
1: But we kind of took our initials and we're like, okay, what can we do? And so we came up with Barking Dog Ranch. And we were standing there one day and we're like, okay, what are we going to do with this? And we always had this plan that, you know, doing something to help others, but that was always going to be our retirement plan. And we decided to jump in with 2 feet, and we started with chickens, which I like to say are the gateway animal.
0: Yeah, I had that written down. I wanted to make sure that you said that. It because it just makes you love it, and they're easy. Is that what it is?
1: Absolutely. Yeah. The chickens, super friendly. Each of them had names and would follow me around the yard, probably because I was feeding them. But yeah, we have pictures of them sitting up on my shoulder like a pirate with a parrot, and yeah, they were just super great. And we did it to, you know, for our own eggs, right? They were laying hens, and then we were getting an abundance, and we're like, what can we do with these? And so then we worked with various organizations and realized, oh, we can donate the extra eggs.
0: How many chickens are you talking here at first when you were donating?
1: At first,
2: 18
1: to 20.
2: And we were getting anywhere from 3 to 4 dozen a week.
0: Wow. So you started off, let's get to the nuts and bolts a little bit about what Barking Dog Ranch does today. I know you're a nonprofit.
2: Yeah. We're a 501c nonprofit charitable organization. We have a board of directors. We have a lovely group of volunteers. And Denise and I run the day-to-day operations, and we work full-time jobs. Barking Dog Ranch's vision is to help feed the food insecure with the highest quality protein that we can produce in a sustainable, modern farming tech way. So we try to say that we want to give the 2 ounce or 2 inch thick pork chop, the T-bone steak that you would buy at a Whole Foods or a Central Market, and we want to give that quality, that grass-fed, pasture-raised, sustainably farmed, rotated pastures, an animal that's loved and hugged and cared for every day. And we want that animal, when it comes to its end of life,

0: when it's time for it to be processed. To help feed those in Caldwell County, all of our protein goes to various food banks in Caldwell County, whether it's the Caldwell County Christian Ministries, St. Andrew's Orthodox Church in Lockhart, several other churches, and even individuals that hit us up on Facebook that are in temporary need. And
1: all the food that you raise stays in Caldwell County.
0: That's correct. We originally started working with the operations manager of the Central Texas Food Bank when we started this. And the need in Caldwell County is so strong that they did not want this protein to leave Caldwell County. And to this day, when we talk in meetings or conference calls, they still want to direct this protein to Caldwell County. And that just talks about where Caldwell County really is and the needs of the communities out here.
1: You know, that's something to be said. There are several other organizations out there that also provide other types of food for people that have food insecurity.
0: Yeah, and we focus on protein for two reasons. Denise and I cannot grow a green thing to save our lives. And the second thing is we passionately believe that protein affects the brain. And we believe that positive protein that's healthy, that's low fat, like goat meat or chicken, not that we don't do pork or cows. We call those filler meals. They're lots of meat per animal, but the leanness is not there. And the sustainability, it takes a lot of land to raise a cow in Caldwell County. It's 10 acres per cow typically, so we have 3 cows. That's a carrying capacity. And what we want to do is have that protein go to the people who are ill, people who are temporarily down, children, women, veterans. Because when you feel better and you can think clearer, the odds are that some of your ailments might be reduced.
1: Yeah. So you, let's start with, how did you make that gap from, or the next step from eggs? What'd you do next from there? I mean, I guess at that point you'd already kind of, you know, people knew who you were and.
0: Yeah.
2: So we did a lot of research and many YouTube videos on how to do this. And we started following this man from Oklahoma who was a state trooper, but he also had a ranch with goats. And we kind of really fell in love with the type of goat that he had. He had Kiko goats, originally from New Zealand, very self-sustaining, not needing a lot of care and attention. They usually give birth on their own, take care of their young, don't need a lot of worming. Anyone who has goats, especially here in Central Texas, there's a lot of parasites. So these Kikos have kind of been bred to take care of themselves, and we're like, we're going to go with those because, again, we have full-time jobs. We're not going to be able to have eyes on them 24 hours a day. And we also knew that they were good meat producers. We were not looking to do dairy goats, to stick with the whole protein. And so we did a lot of research and we found some breeders in Texas that do Kiko goats. And
1: is it a more expensive goat to buy?
0: It depends. We choose a very high bloodline for the highest quality and the lowest parasite resistance. I travel for work up to 52 weeks a year. And Denise is a full-time teacher, a special ed teacher, and does tutoring on the side. So every decision we've made at Bark and Dog Ranch is, how do we make the biggest impact with the lowest amount of work for us? And it's not that we're lazy. It's that we want to do this while we're able to do this, both physically and mentally. And, you know, Denise talked about, you know, we made this decision. The reality is I grew up going to food pantries and soup kitchens because my family was in need. And we received WIC and we received SNAP benefits. And And my mother used to make us, me and my brother, work or clean up afterwards. She always felt like just because we were getting help didn't mean that we didn't need help. And that kind of instilled in me. And I knew that someday I wanted to pay back what we got. And I was very lucky in marrying Denise because she supported that and really helped me believe that we could do it. And, you know, as we grew in the number of goats and chickens, you know, you're in Lockhart, Texas. there's a couple of barbecue places with some beef, and there's a lot of cows. And we looked into it, and we brokered relationships with our neighbors. If it wasn't for our neighbors, you know, he's passed on now, but Guy Majorca and David Travis, our neighbor, and the cooks and the feed stores, and all this knowledge was shared with us. Denise and I come from Connecticut, but I mainly come from urban Connecticut, and I never had more than a third of an acre. So I remember the sun setting, holding Denise's hand as we were looking at this property in bewilderment, and saying, okay, what is God calling us to do with this? And it was instant. We had to feed people.
1: Well, I'll tell you what, let's, before we jump too far ahead, let's turn the page back just a little bit, because I want to talk about, you know, how you ended up there and how you got that spot and how you guys landed here. I mean, how did that work? But I know, I don't know if we can say the bar name that you met at.
2: We don't have to.
1: We don't have to. It doesn't really matter. But so you guys, you met at a bar.
2: At a country bar.
1: At a country
2: in Connecticut.
1: Bar. Do you have any comments on the meeting?
0: Yeah, I do. So I was a mid-level executive flying home from a big business deal with the government. And
1: be nice with this story.
0: I'm being nice. My driver from my town car dropped me off at a country bar so I could have a beverage or two. And Denise was there, and she was hanging out with a friend of mine that I hadn't seen in about 10 years. It's a childhood friend. And I got inebriated. And I can honestly say now in retrospect, she had no intention of ever talking to me again. And I don't remember that meeting, quite honestly, other than I remember having to go to the Residence Inn next to that bar in Connecticut so I could rest for the evening because my driver was gone. About a month later, you know, New Year's or Thanksgiving Eve is a big party time, and we went to that bar, and she was singing karaoke, and things aligned. And
2: I did not remember him.
0: Yeah.
2: No.
1: Thank goodness, huh?
0: So I joke with my mother-in-law because Denise is, you see her around the ranch. I mean, she picks up a goat, she pulls back a cow, she shovels whatever. And it is not the Denise that I met. I mean, she was very much into theater and Broadway and was going to grow up and be a Broadway person. And I was, I don't know, they didn't have a word for it back then, but I was kind of like this executive that was dressed into the nines in suits and definitely did not have any idea that I would become a rancher and she would become a rancher. And I joked with my mother-in-law and I said, you know, if we met at a country bar, the odds are we're moving to Texas and we're starting a ranch. We just didn't know that, you know, 10 years ago.
2: That's true. Now, so Bob was traveling for work, and he had done the triangle. He had done Dallas and Houston and Austin. And then he came back and he was like, we got to go to Austin. Those are our people. And, you know, like-minded and just super cool in the music scene. And we were slowly realizing that every time I was on a school break, whether it was a weekend or a week, we were here. We were in Austin. We were in somewhere in Texas trying to figure it out. And then it was 2017. It was March, and we had a blizzard. And I was like, I am over this. And so our spring break was that following April. We booked a trip, and we started looking for apartments. I was like, I'm done. I'm done with winter.
0: So we ended up moving in 2017 to Austin, and in classic, you know, software executive way, you know, it was the gated community with the two bedroom, with the, you know, cleaning service and all that stuff. And
2: it was very bougie.
0: It was very bougie, and we lasted 9 months. We lasted 9 months. We had been meeting with a realtor who's become a really good friend of ours out of Austin, and she called us one day, and she's like, I got this property. And we had never seen or heard of Lockhart.
2: Nope.
0: In fact, it wasn't until we moved here that we had ever been downtown, because we're 6 miles out of town, and we always came in the back way, so... And back then, it was not the charming Lockhart it was. I mean, the people were friendly, but it certainly wasn't as lively as it is today.
1: Tell me, remind me the year that you...
2: 2018.
1: 2018, okay.
0: Yeah, so there's little bails, bondsmen, and banks, and lawyers, but there weren't cute little shops and restaurants and all that stuff.
1: Yeah, not the downtown we have today.
0: Yep. That's right, that's right. Probably why we could afford a ranch in Texas, quite honestly.
1: So you saw this place, this 30-acre ranch.
2: Yep. And having zero concept of what 30 acres looks like. Again, grew up on a third of an acre in suburbs. And so what we thought was the end of our property was actually just a creek line. And then we had 10 acres on the other side of it. So zero concept of, you know, somebody says 30 acres. I don't know how big that is. I do now, but...
0: Yeah. It's hard to imagine, you know, when your point of reference is a third of an acre. I mean, you live on some acreage, and, you know, I think when you were out there, you made a comment that, oh, my God, I can't believe how big this is. I mean, I live on X amount of acres, and this 30 acres is a lot, and it is, and it seems like it's a lot to work, but it's not. I mean, Denise and I probably spend half an hour to an hour each day, a little bit in the morning, a little bit at night, and maybe every other weekend or every weekend we do a couple hours of work. We have volunteers. They come out and help us. We're always looking for more volunteers at every level, but two of us can swing it pretty well. And you know, Denise talked about us not knowing about that 10 acres. It took 12 to 14 months before we found out that where our bees are now was part of our property. We had never dared to cross the creek.
1: Yeah, and that was a cool little spot over there, kind of wooded and a really neat spot to have some bees over there.
0: Yeah, and we got into the bees in the most interesting way. We go to a church in Austin, and they had a bee ministry as part of their environmental guild. And their bees were in Bastrop, and there was flooding, and they lost their bees. And they decided to move them, and they had mentioned that they were looking for some land. And Denise and I knew we had land and knew nothing about bees. And I will tell you that we started with two hives, and then we bought four more hives. And the bees, for me, are the hardest thing to manage on the ranch. They're hard for three reasons. The first thing is there are mites and parasites that are destroying our bee population. Mm-hmm. And it's a serious problem in North America. And anything you can do to help support bees, please do, or other pollinators. Matter of fact, if your skill set is to plant flowers, come to Barking Dog Ranch and plant flowers for our pollinators, because that honey gets donated. It gets donated every year, 10 to 25 pounds of honey is being donated. But the bees are the hardest. We've had to restart them like four or five times. And it's not just disease. It's the climate has changed.
2: Between the drought and extreme freezes.
1: Yeah. Yeah.
2: Especially if they're not prepared. Like, you know, up north, you gently get into cold weather. In Texas, it kind of seems like, oh, it's 70 degrees and it's 30 tomorrow.
0: And the third reason that the bees are difficult is because I'm still learning. I mean, if you've ever seen me in a bee suit and a bee stings me, you will see me screaming like a little girl running the 30 acres trying to get away from the bees. So it's partially my fault.
2: Meanwhile, I will open up the hives and have just gloves and a veil on. Like, no problem.
1: All right. Well, I'll tell you what, we're going to take a quick break and we're going to be right back.
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0: All right, we're back with Denise and Bob from Barking Dog Ranch, and we're just talking about bees and how difficult that can be. I've heard folks talk about, you know, you really have to pay attention to what's happening and treat them for diseases. Is it expensive to have bees?
1: No. Getting the actual bees is expensive. You buy like a package of bees and you violently shake them into the hive. I know it seems super counterintuitive. But no, I mean, when there's nothing growing, they live on sugar water. So you get a 25-pound bag of sugar at HEB and make sugar water every week.
2: We try not to do that unless it's absolutely necessary, because it's not considered honey. And we care so deeply on what goes into people's bodies. But at the same time, you have to think about the life of the insect.
0: So what? It's not considered honey. So what is it called, something else?
2: No, it's sold as honey. But
1: it's sold as honey product.
2: Yes.
1: So little side note, if you ever are at HEB and it says honey product, it was made with sugar water. So the it still went through the same process. The bees drank it, created the honey, put it in the hive. But because it's not from pollen, it is considered a honey product.
0: Okay. Good to know. We all learned something today.
1: Yeah.
0: So you guys started small. You started with chickens. I think you started gaining other animals by donations, I think. I mean, how did you guys build up to the stock that you have today?
2: So we bought chickens, and we bought goats. We had some animals donated to us.
1: Mm-hmm.
2: When we got our first cow, we went down to an auction that's in town, and the owners were fantastic. They had heard about us on Facebook. They took us in, took me in, Denise was at work, and you know, basically made sure we were set up with our first cow at a realistic good price for a nonprofit. And we've built a strong relationship with them. There's been several times they've had animals that have had broken legs, or they've had animals that, for example, Pony Girl, our horse, was going to be sold to someone that they suspected would be taking that horse down to Mexico to process into whatever.
0: Mm-hmm.
2: And they called us and said, hey, how much cash do you guys have right now? Well, I'm trying to get rid of six horses. Here's what's going on. And we bought two, and we were able to adopt out one, and we kept it. I mean, this community is fantastic. And what I don't think people really grasp is that the agriculture community is so caring, so loving. And it's so different than what sits up in Austin or Manhattan, where we're from, or Connecticut. And it transcends the community. Even if you don't work or you live in Summerside, you're impacted by people who care for animals that are trying to put food onto America's tables. And they just have a different perspective in life. And we've just been blessed to be welcomed into that.
0: Well, kind of want to guess what the perspective is. It's like an apolitical, what is it?
2: You know,
0: I want it. I mean, I want to know.
2: Yeah. You know, I mean, I happen to be Christian. I would say that people are very Christ-like in that space, but, you know, they could be Buddhist, they could be Jewish, they could be atheist. Matter of fact, some of the nicest people I've ever met are atheists. So I don't know how to describe it from a faith, but I think there's a connection to our food supply, a connection to nature that grounds a human being in a different way. And Caldwell County has to hold on to that, because it's what makes Caldwell County special.
0: Yeah, and you know, I had a guest on last week, and we talked a lot about Black Lung Prairie that we're losing, and we're just building over top of, and you know, you're right.
2: Yeah.
0: You're right.
2: You know, we talk about sustainable farming efforts at Barking Dog Ranch, and you know, we've watched videos, we've read books, we've listened to people, we've learned so much, we've made mistakes doing it. It's the stuff our great grandparents did. It's the stuff that my grandparents did on a farm. You know, most people in America are not that far away from an agricultural life when they look back at their lineage. And a lot of the things they did were techniques that protected the land, conserved. Now, in maybe the early 1900s, there's this mass production of food, and it kind of stripped the land. But you're seeing more and more places go back to those roots, the roots of our great grandparents. And, you know, they call it sustainability. They call it pasture rotation. Well, that's all stuff that was done for thousands of years until agriculture became super commercialized. You know, it talks about the, you know, we talked about carrying capacity of animals. We work with the state of Texas, the ag department. We talk to them about what the carrying capacity of our land is, what the soil samples look like, what the native grasses that we're restoring look like, and how does that affect our ability to produce protein at a sustainable level? Because you drive by some feedlots or some people's houses, and they got 14 cattle on, you know, 5 acres, and they've got to feed them, they've got to provide hay, they've got to provide cubes, they've got to deworm them. And, you know, I'm worried about putting dewormer into my animals unless it's going to die. So how do I minimize, how does Denise work with me to minimize the amount of inputs that we have to put into these animals so that the quality of the beef and the long-term effect, and I know there's scientific studies that talk about withdrawal periods of dewormers and stuff like that. I'm talking about quality of life. Mm-hmm. You know, there's a saying in California, I have a sister lives in California, and her kids came from Connecticut, and they would always point at the cows outside San Francisco in the hills between Sacramento and San Francisco, and they'd be like, those are happy cows. And I asked her about it one time, and she said, no, the farms here all practice sustainability, and they have a certain amount of acreage per cattle, and the cows are known by name, and that's the way it is at Barking Dog Ranch. I mean, the cows at our ranch have funny names because we know they're going to be food, and there's a little bit of a joke. I mean, our chickens were piccata and parmesan and nugget. Our cows have been Whopper and
1: Big Mac, Chuck Eye.
2: Right now we have Stroganoff, and we have
1: Patty Melt. Because that's what they're going to be.
2: And the Hays County Sheriff's sent us our first pig last year, and we named her Princess Pork Chop. And we got 300 pounds of meat out of Princess Pork Chop. And wow. She roamed our fenced area, and she swam in the pond every day, and she ate grass, and she ate vegetables from the neighbors that were no good anymore, and she had a great life. And Hays County called us again and said, hey, we've got another neglect case. Can you guys take this pig, and after 18 days, it becomes part of the nonprofit in case someone claims it or something changes? And that pig we just named
1: Honey Ham.
0: All right, we are going to take a quick break for a public service announcement. We'll be right back.
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0: All right, we are back speaking with Denise and Bob from Barking Dog Ranch. I want to make sure that we get this part out there. You guys, I think one of the amazing things about, you know, timing sometimes is really good. And you guys, you got that property and you kind of knew you were going to do something with it, and then you said, we'll just jump right in. Somehow, one day you made that decision, and you jumped right in there, and you started doing it, and you had a year to practice and try to get things going, and then something happened.
1: Yeah, the world shut down.
0: What happened?
1: Oh, my goodness, COVID. Yeah, so at that point, so this would be spring of 2020, and we bought in spring of 2018, so actually almost 2 years. At that point, we had chickens and we had goats. And then we had a couple rescue animals, so donkeys and horses. And then everything stopped. And then we started getting phone calls. What do you have? Do you have things in your freezer? The food bank is empty because people weren't working. So then people weren't getting paid and were unable to buy things. And we know, you know, we all remember the panic at HEB.
0: Right.
1: Shelves were cleared. There was nothing. And so even if those people that could go to HEB, if there's no food supply, how am I going to feed my family? And so we knew we had to almost like pick up the process. During that time, I believe that's when we had our two Big Mac and Chuck Eye. We got two cows because we knew we were going to have to feed more people.
0: So do you think you were producing more back then than you are now, or have you kind of ramped up over time?
2: I would say we ramped up. I mean, COVID really put us into the cattle, and cattle produces a lot of meat. I mean, if you have an 1,800-pound cow, you get 60% off that. That's a lot of meat. Whereas we have goats, and, you know, maybe a goat's 150 to 250 pounds, and you're going to get 70% of the meat off that. It takes a lot more goats to produce that same amount of meat by weight.
0: What about by resource, which would take, is that a tough calculation to make?
2: I'm going to say that you can get 10 goats at Barking Dog Ranch per acre and one cow per acre. It takes 18 to 24 months to raise a cow. It takes 9 to 12 months to raise a goat, a Kiko goat, to the point where you can process it and get enough meat. So, you know,
0: this math is tough already. It's really tough already.
2: Well, it's a good thing Denise teaches math as a special education teacher.
0: What's the answer? What is it?
1: You get more meat off of the goats because it's less time. A cow takes 2 years to process, and that's depending on when you get them. We have usually gotten them as younger cows, so we have to take the time to put the weight on them. So yeah, the goats were faster, and we were processing a lot of them.
2: And the goats are a highly desired animal in Caldwell County. You know, goats outside the U.S. are a top protein consumed. I believe it's number one in the world, followed by chicken and then fish. Cattle is a very American thing. The fact that you can get, you know, more goats that produce more, it folds into the fact that in the Central Texas region, we have a lot of Latin American families, and we have a lot of Middle Eastern families that are on some sort of food pantry or need, and they actually prefer that meat most times. I mean, there's nothing wrong with getting a steak and making or a roast or ground beef, and that's the other thing that is very important to understand. We do not just grind these animals into meat, into ground beef or ground goat or ground chicken. There's a satisfaction and a mental health piece to being able to have a good quality piece of meat, whether it's a roast that feeds your family and you feel so accomplished because you fed your husband and your kids or your wife and your kids, just yourself with that quality meat. When we go there, the food banks always comment, you know, this is a ribeye. This is a T-bone. This is a
1: porterhouse. Ribs, like,
2: you know, it's going to feed a family, and they're going to feel good about it.
0: And yeah, this kind of goes back to your comment that I remember about, you know, your own story about food insecurity as a kid, and you probably got that can of dented beans.
2: Yeah,
0: that was about to expire.
2: Yeah,
0: and so you're, man, you know, you guys were paying back.
2: Yeah, I mean, we live in a society that's all about mass wealth accumulation, and we kind of counterculture that. We would rather give to the point where it hurts to help others than to have that, you know, cowboy ribeye ourselves. Yeah. And that's a good point, because we try not to eat this meat that we produce ourselves. We try to donate all of it. We still go to Costco or HEB or the meat market between here and Lulin to buy our product, because what we raise is not for us. It's for others. We may be on the deed for Barking Dog Ranch, and the land may be ours, but it doesn't belong to us. We're just the stewards today.
0: Yeah.
2: And how do we use that to help others?
0: And I think it's important for people to hear too, that, you know, the cost of processing this meat and, you know, keeping it frozen and stuff, that's borne by Barking Dog Ranch.
2: It is. And Denise can talk about donations and fundraisers we've done, but most of it comes out of our own resources. But we're very blessed to have people who work in that industry that know what we're doing and maybe give us a deal that they wouldn't give somebody selling a commercial cow and having it processed.
0: Nice. All right. So some of the cool things you do out there that I wanted to make sure that people knew as well, you talked about a harvest host. Yeah. What is that?
2: So we have a RV spot on our property, and agritourism is something that is very popular in Central Texas. And, you know, right now it's kind of word of mouth, but we hope to be part of a program called Harvest Hosts, where people come and they work on the ranch and they stay on the ranch. Maybe they're going to Formula One. So they come on to the ranch. They put their fifth wheel on by our pond. They connect to our storage tank. They got their water. They work a little bit on the ranch while they're here. They go explore Austin. They explore Central, the Circuit of Americas. But they leave with a connection to helping others and a connection to agriculture that they didn't have before.
0: Yeah. That's really something that, I mean, you don't really get that at the Holiday Inn pool. So other things that you do out there, I know that some places in town have talked about doing like a little box that you could grow some vegetables in, and they'll help you with those kind of things. And I know that you guys have talked about doing something with chickens kind of the same way. What is that idea?
1: So we've been trying for a couple of years now to start a program called Take an Egg, Leave an Egg. And that would entail you getting chickens, little backyard chickens. We would help set up a coop and do some classes and some education. But the idea is you take an egg for yourself, for you and your family, and then you designate another egg to a donation. And you would donate it under Barking Dog Ranch, so there would be no liability or anything like that. And most places, even within Lockhart city limits, you can have chickens. So we would make sure you would have female chickens and no roosters.
0: Right.
1: But just to do even that small part, you know, four chickens, you could get 4 to 6 eggs per day. So every couple of days, you've got a dozen eggs.
0: Yeah, so you're kind of, your child is learning a huge lesson for what's happening and where those eggs are going.
1: Mm-hmm.
2: And maybe it's not about a lesson for a child. Maybe it's just a way for you to give because you work so much and you're so busy, but you have a spot in your yard where we could put a coop, and you know, you don't have to have the money to set up the coop or buy the chickens. You know, you'd have to feed them and stuff and whatnot, but we would get you started, and we would work with a local nonprofit that's offered to build some coops for us using some of their residents. And you know, the thing is, we're limited on capacity. There's only so many chickens and so many eggs we could collect.
0: Right.
2: But how do we grow? how do we embed in the community a sense to give, to get involved, to food ministry?
0: Yeah, I think it's kind of spreading the word like today and letting people know what you're doing. And you really can do it. People can do it. It doesn't, you guys have a 30-acre ranch and I'm here in an hour a day and you can handle it on a normal.
1: But it's also getting,
0: You're good.
1: Getting the word out that, you know, if you have a vegetable garden and your tomato crop was overflowing, donate it. If you have chickens, as long as it's labeled as, you know, what the eggs are, see if you can donate them.
0: I hadn't thought about that. So people are giving them away at work. God, please take these.
1: Yeah.
0: You don't know what you're going to do with them, but you take them because you feel bad. But they could have called the food bank, and they would take them.
2: Or they could call us, reach out to us, because then we can properly label them and make sure that we follow the health and safety rules that are involved with food. And then they fall under our liability. You know, once they leave your property and we've picked them up and we've labeled them and whatnot, then it's on us, you know. Because there's a lot of people who want to do something like this that are worried about what happens if someone gets sick from what I'm eating.
0: Yeah. I hadn't thought about that.
2: Yeah, we're trying to get there. And, you know, if you are a gardener, we have garden beds. We have irrigation. We can't grow anything.
1: We've tried. It's not pretty.
2: We have tried. Come to Barking Dog Ranch. Reach out to us. You know, come help us feed others. Enjoy time in nature at our ranch. You know, we have children come out. We have grandparents bring their grandkids. We have homeschoolers come out. We have high schoolers come out, we have 4-H come out, and FFA, and all these other people that come out, and maybe they do a little bit of work, and Denise is an excellent educator, and maybe she gives them a lesson on the cycle of a bee, and the life of a bee, or the life of a chicken, and eggs, and all the education resources that we've gathered over the years, and she's such a wonderful educator, and she's so good with children. All you have to do is reach out to us.
0: Okay. We're going to take a quick break, and we'll be right back.
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0: All right, welcome back to The Local. And we are speaking with Denise and Bob from Barking Dog Ranch. I also wanted to talk about one of the hard parts of your job. You have hard days. So you have great days. I was looking, you know, kind of perusing your social media page, getting ready, and you know, just some of the joy days, but there's also some hard days that come with that.
1: The hard days are hard. Now that we've been doing this for so long, it's realizing that's part of the job. Animals get lost. Animals pass away. You know, you process an animal and it wasn't as big as you thought it was going to be. And so there are those downfalls. But we like to say that, you know, that's part of ranching. And really take in the good days when we have them, when we have, you know, goat kids born, which is my favorite days. Oh my gosh, I love it. Yeah, when we have, you know, we call it babies on the ground, and they are hopping and bouncing and screaming, and it's my favorite. But then sometimes, you know, you lose those animals, and you lose the animals that have been with you the longest, and it's really hard. But then you have to wake up the next day and, okay, we move on.
0: There's chores to do.
1: It does not stop.
2: I think most recently we had a goat die that was kind of hard. And we had a couple die. Even though we do all the things right that we can, you know, either a bobcat, a mountain lion, a coyote, even though we have dogs and donkeys to protect them, things happen. And, you know, you get your hopes up when something's born. Denise and I went to Mexico on vacation, and we were very blessed to have someone come take care of our ranch, and we had collected a bunch of eggs, and I had every intention of taking this, you know, bucket of eggs and cleaning them off and putting them in cartons. We were out of cartons. The food bank's not open on Saturday or Sunday. I left on a business trip. I come back. I'm walking up the steps, and I hear chirping. And I look into the bucket, and there's three chicks. One died instantly. The other two, we take in, and we care for them, and we put them on a heating pad, and we try to feed them, and they both passed.
0: Oh.
2: And that little time invested, you know, is still a heart thing. And I think it's important for people to hear that when you bring an animal to be processed, or someone comes on your ranch, we have a mobile processor that's all certified and USDA and everything. That day is a very hard day. It's an emotional day. When you love an animal the way we love an animal, we share its life with it. And then it's time. It is a very hard thing that we are able to do, maybe uniquely sometimes, that we know that animal lived its life. We know that animal was healthy. We know that animal had wonderful sunny days and was cared for in the cold and cared for it in the rain. But its time, its purpose, is to feed other humans. And those days are tough days, even, you know, 8 years later of doing this. It is a tough day. And I think that there's a lot of people in agriculture that understand that. And I and my family to this day cannot understand that. I've come to grips with it, but it's not something that if you're disconnected from the food chain your whole life, that you can really understand how much one can care and love for an animal and then use that to feed others, whether it's your family and you're keeping that meat yourself or you're donating to others. That animal's purpose served a purpose, and you helped make sure that animal was loved. And I think there's a lot of people in Caldwell County that grew up knowing that. Mm-hmm. And I'm very envious because I did not have that. You know, I had blacktop. We had pets. It's not the same.
0: You're making up for it. You guys are making up for it. Mm-hmm. Now, we teased everybody earlier about the two one-eyed horses. Now, what's going on with those?
1: So we, when we started this whole thing, we met at a feed store. This person who runs a horse rescue, and she's like, "You've got land? Can you take some horses?" And her thing was, these horses were neglected and abused and just not taken care of by other humans. And so we got two horses, and we put weight on them, and we love them, and then they got adopted, and that was the point. So then we've done a few that would never find their forever home because they were too far gone. So we loved on them until the end of their days, and that was it. But then we got Spade and Baby. They are a bonded pair. So they met at the rescue. They've kind of bonded with each other. Now, what that means, if you don't know animals, they literally cannot be apart from each other. They have to be in the same field, have their eye on each other, because Spade is missing an eye, whether through abuse, neglect, or an accident. She is missing an eye, and Baby is blind in one eye. And so together, they're a perfect horse. But when we got them, we had to put them in the stalls, so their good eyes face each other. They're opposite.
0: One is the right eye.
1: One is the right and one is the left.
0: Okay, I want to clarify.
1: We had to put them next to each other. So it would be, so Spade's left eye is good and Baby's right eye is good. So they can stand next to each other. And they do. They stand next to each other. and walk, and they kind of help each other out. They are both perfectly great horses.
2: Rideable and everything.
1: We ride them. We walk them. Did make the mistake once of walking Spade and leaving Baby behind, and she just ran laps in the field and making all kinds of noises. Mm-hmm. But they're really sweet. You can actually walk in between them. And now, Spade is what?
2: She's a very tall horse.
1: Very tall.
2: She's a very tall horse.
1: And so you have her on one side and Baby on the other, and you walk with both of them, and it's lovely.
2: What's interesting is when I go out there and they know I'm coming, they see me, I go out to get some feed for them or change out the hay with the tractor. They will walk in a way that they know they're next to each other. They can't see each other, but they can see out, and they will not break that formation. So they're using their one good eye to look out for themselves and their buddy.
0: Wow.
2: And it's just something I've noticed. I didn't realize they were doing it, and then all of a sudden now every time I go out there I kind of notice that that's what's going on.
0: They're two great friends with separation anxiety. is right?
1: Pretty much.
0: Is that what it is?
1: Yeah.
0: You know, I also we've got a few minutes left, and I wanted to talk about the grants that you've received, because you've worked and you've got some grants from the USDA, I think. But you have some property, you decided you were going to intentionally do these things to feed, and you looked and there's grants available, and I just want you to talk a little bit about letting folks know that, you know, you really can do it. You can do this.
2: You can. It's tougher without the grants, and it's not every year that we get grants. I would say that the grants that we've received have really helped us. The USDA had a program where we put in cross fencing, and what cross fencing is it's splitting up a pasture so that you can rotate the herd through it. So a good example in sustainable farming is you have the cows go through, and then you have the goats go through, and then the chickens go through, and each animal that's going through that field and they're being rotated through is eaten at a different level of the grass, and it's waste is being spread by the chickens or picked apart, and because they're not in that same field in their own waste, they don't need to be wormed as much. So the federal government has a program where they paid, I think, 60 or 70 cents on the dollar for us to cross fence. The other thing, because of the water table and how precious it is, we made sure that we used a well, and the federal government grant, a separate grant, let us take an old well, uncap it, put new equipment in it, and then this city boy learned how to use a tractor to dig 3,000 feet of pipe in and put in PVC, and thank God for the people at the feed store that helped out, and there's this local guy, J.D. Law, who like practically was our ranch hand, help teach us how to do that stuff. So between the grants and the local community, you can do it. You can. It's very possible. And there are other grants available. There's churches with grants. We don't have enough time to research them all. I know that if we had a little help in that department, maybe you're a grant writer, maybe you're able to do some research. You know, there's always projects. Our latest project is we only use 11 acres of our property.
0: Yeah, that's, you only use 11 acres?
2: Yeah, one of it is our homestead, so we don't even use that for animals other than our dogs.
1: The dogs.
2: So 10 acres is what we use. And we have access to 20, and it's fenced. But we had a developer buy property behind us on Plum Creek Road, and they tore down a fence. And they tore it down, and we weren't able to reach out to them to have them put one back up. So we have a large area of unfenced land that we have to find a way to pay, and quotes are coming in $4,500 to $8,000 for 800 feet of fencing.
0: And this would give you, if you fenced it, you know, it would let you have more animals? Is that a...
2: It would not only give us more animals, but it would give us more room and a better quality of life for those animals. So maybe we don't add any more cows because we're at the carrying capacity. But maybe the cows are no longer rotating through the fields with the goats, which allows us to carry more goats, which produce faster and produce more. And we're rotating across more area so that we're able to be more productive.
0: There's a lot of math to all this. There is.
2: You know, speaking of math, I think it would be very helpful if we just talk about Denise's schoolwork and what she sees in the school that she does and the food.
0: Yeah, you know, we've talked about food insecurity, and I wanted to chat with you about things that you've seen at school with a child that maybe isn't eating the best food.
1: Yeah, absolutely. I work in a middle school in Kyle. It is a Title I school, which means that 70% or more of the population gets free or reduced lunch. That means their family is living at or below the poverty level. And a lot of times, especially in that area, and even here in places in Caldwell County, you have food deserts. So yeah, you can go to the convenience store, and that's what kids will... They were like coming in with a soda and a bag of chips, and that's their meal for the day. And a lot of times, even in school, that, you know, kids are sleeping and like, hey buddy, you know, like, gotta do work. And he's like, but I'm just so hungry. Okay. So of course, doing this ministry, like, I also have granola bars in my desk, and, you know, kids are constantly coming, miss, can I have a snack? Can I have a snack? And so having to meet the needs of the students first, their basic needs, you know, are they fed? Are they getting a good night's sleep? All of that has to happen before I can teach them. So, and, you know, brain development. These kids are still growing. And so if their brains are not fully nourished with high quality meals, then they're going to be behind. And, you know, so if getting them these meals or giving that snack or making sure they take the free breakfast and lunch, and then this year we learned that our school's going to provide grab-and-go dinners. So three meals. But then what happens on the weekends?
0: Yeah.
1: You know?
2: Or in the summer.
1: Or in the summer. Yeah. I have kids that will go home and on a Friday, and their first real meal is Monday morning breakfast. And so are they ready to learn if their brains are not ready?
0: Yeah.
1: So we want to help out all those families.
0: Gosh. I want to thank you, too, for being on the show. I know I learned a lot. We had some happy stories. We talked about some of the hard parts. And you guys are doing an amazing service for the county. And I'm really glad you're in Caldwell County. Glad you're friends of ours. Glad that you're going to keep doing this, and so anyway, thank you again for being on the show, and I will see you around town.
2: Oh, that's great.
1: Thank you for having us.
2: Find us on Facebook. That's the best way to find us.
0: All right, and we will be back next week on The Local at 6 o'clock on Tuesday.